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1: It is Breakfast Without Borders right here on 5EBI FM. And it's great to be with you on this Tuesday morning. You're with Helen and myself, Ellis. And we did just hear very recently from Antigone with the Jala, very Jala. Addictive song, Jala.
2: I just like the idea she's dancing on tables. Whoa, you go.
1: Do you
2: girl.
1: Like that idea?
2: Oh, yeah.
1: Interesting.
2: Doing the Jala.
1: The London-born British Greek Cypriot singer.
2: Yeah.
1: Right up your alley.
2: Okay.
1: We also heard from Norman Langen with Baila Mi Amor.
2: Mm-hmm. A lot of love going round to this morning.
1: Is that what amor means?
2: Amor, amor. Si.
1: You know the crucial what? Italian words, don't you?
2: Amor. What is it? No, I'm not going to say them on the line. I won't tell you what David calls me. Come on.
1: What does he call you?
2: A bella. Come
1: what's
2: sta?
1: Wrong with that?
2: That's not what he calls me.
1: See, you know what I prefer to bella in Italian? Signora.
2: Oh, signora. How do you, ti amo, sagapo. And they get over there, go and work some more, make some more money.
1: Yeah, I agree. let's move along here on Breakfast Without Borders. And I want to get quite local now, Helen.
2: You are local.
1: Which we often do on this program. Mm-hmm. We talk all about international affairs. A bit closer to home today,
2: right.
1: I have to say.
2: Yeah.
1: And we're going into Adelaide matters now.
2: Sure.
1: And there's been a clever online article published over the weekend celebrating Adelaide's quirks and putting our accent under the spotlight. The Adelaide accent.
2: Yeah.
1: Adelaide cops the jokes, but we quietly run the country on Fruitrox, Hayes, Farmers Union, a beef palmy, not palmer.
2: Palmy is the word.
1: And Penfold Shiraz. Had a glass last night, actually.
2: Oh, nice.
1: With my pizza.
2: With your, oh yes, you were raving about this pizza you had.
1: It's really nice.
2: And you went to Italy and you just,
1: well,
2: and you came back to little old Adelaide.
1: Yeah.
2: And now your dreams have all been answered. You've had the best pizza in the world, so you say. What type did you order?
1: Yeah, it was lovely. Meat lovers.
2: Oh yeah.
1: You know, I turned away from the meat lovers some time ago, but I have to say, this one really brought it back for me. Do you remember that scene in Ratatouille where the French food reviewer goes back to this restaurant and because the film is about a mouse that hijacks the kitchen and the mouse is this extraordinary cook and the mouse fixes up this amazing plate of ratatouille, which the harsh critic eats, and then as soon as he has the first bite, the neuro transmitters take him back to when he was a little boy, and his mum had made this amazing ratatouille when he was like young and innocent, and he just like starts crying. That was me last night.
2: You started crying, eating your pizza.
1: Yeah, with this meat lover's pizza. It was just the perfect mix of everything, and best of all, it was gluten free.
2: It was well. There you go. Your prayers have been answered, Ellis.
1: Been a real struggle eating lovely Italian food without being able to eat gluten.
2: Yeah, true. How long have you been gluten-free for?
1: A year now. Mm-hmm. Oh, last April I was diagnosed. But I didn't take
2: amongst
1: it seriously.
2: Amongst other things, guys, but we won't go there.
1: Funny, you're funny.
2: Oh, yeah, hilarious.
1: Last April I got diagnosed as a celiac, and initially I kind of thought,
2: what's that? A celiac.
1: So you can be gluten intolerant or celiac.
2: Okay.
1: If you're celiac, it means that you cannot touch gluten.
2: Right.
1: If you're gluten intolerant, it means you can eat it in doses and maybe you'll just feel unwell.
2: Okay.
1: If you're celiac, you'll run into troubles.
2: Wow.
1: Right, and you eat gluten. Or anything that's been cooked in the same oil as gluten.
2: Goodness gracious.
1: So you've got to be really careful of the cross-contamination.
2: Right.
1: But I've learnt the hard way. Because when I first got diagnosed, I remember coming out of the operation and the surgeon was like, yeah, you're a celiac. And I was like, huh, it's a funny name. And then, you know, I just took none of it seriously. Just walked off.
2: So you didn't pay attention?
1: No, not one bit. Not one bit. I just thought, I got home and I was like, no one's going to tell me. No one's going to tell me I can't eat bread and noodles and all that stuff.
2: Cool. I'm not silly yet.
1: To be fair,
2: yeah,
1: maybe because it was still early days then, I could still get away with it to a small extent. And so I just never really paid attention to it. But now we're at the point a year and a half later,
2: yeah,
1: where if I even smell gluten,
2: isn't that amazing?
1: I'll be sick to my stomach.
2: Amazing. So there you go.
1: Yeah, it's a real thing. It's difficult.
2: Interesting. What happened back in the, you know, like when, you know, kids, like when we were growing up, allergies. Who, I guess that's what happened, hey, and nobody really took time out to say, you know, allergies. Who, you just, you know, you choke, too bad.
1: Well,
2: eat it, you're going to eat it.
1: It's not so much that, because the effects aren't felt till later, but when they are, you know, it's very troubling, and you really do pay quite handsomely for, you know, anything that goes on. And the other thing is that people that don't have it can't relate to it. So they don't take it as seriously as you do.
2: Right.
1: And, you know, you can very easily run into trouble.
2: Okay.
1: Anyway, we really went on a long detour then.
2: We did, didn't we?
1: I enjoyed my gluten-free pizza last night.
2: Well, I'm happy for you, Ellis.
1: It did take me back to the days of, like, being an eight-year-old, getting a big Meat Lovers Domino's, or something
2: were the days.
1: Of that nature.
2: Sure.
1: And, you know, it brought back all those memories last night.
2: I'm really happy
1: just a killer Meat Lovers gluten-free pizza.
2: Excellent.
1: And I had my Shiraz.
2: Oh, magic.
1: And I was a happy camper.
2: Were you on your own?
1: No.
2: Okay. All right. picturing you there with your Meat Lover pizza and you're homeless, alone. Oh, it's getting better by the minute.
1: Jeez, you're really... And obviously the meal donated by the restaurant.
2: Donated by... Well,
1: the restaurant were like, we can't have this guy sleeping around on our property.
2: Run him away from here.
1: Move him on. Offer him a free meal. No, I was with my lovely mother and we had a nice dinner together,
2: lovely.
1: Which was great.
2: Excellent.
1: And, yeah, anyway.
2: What's Mum's name? Because I didn't.
1: Vinny.
2: What is that?
1: Vinny.
2: Hello there, Mum, lovely Mum. How do you put up with him?
1: She doesn't. That's why I'm no longer at home. So, anyway, let's focus on this article talking all about Adelaide things and our Adelaide accent. It's a magnificent accent.
2: Yes.
1: Do you know why we supposedly have an accent?
2: Why? Do tell.
1: Well, do you have any understanding as to why?
2: Because we speak proper.
1: Yeah, but why?
2: Because...
1: What does it go back to?
2: To back, way back.
1: Yes.
2: When settlers came here.
1: Yes.
2: And we're convict-free state?
1: Correct, yeah.
2: Oh!
1: Yeah.
2: Wow.
1: Yes.
2: Are you impressed?
1: Very much. Very much.
2: So am I.
1: I'm really interested in that. I always kind of thought it was a bit of a joke, to be honest. I didn't really realise that there was something in that. But supposedly, upper class...
2: As we are.
1: The fancy pants...
2: Oh, yes, as we are.
1: ...of, you know, the early settlers all came here.
2: Whereas, they did.
1: The working class slash imprisoned type...
2: Convicts.
1: Went elsewhere into the east.
2: There you go.
1: Thus, we have a fancy pants accent
2: here in
1: Adelaide, which, to be fair, some East Enders struggle with.
2: Yeah, they do, especially Melbourne. Are we talking about Melbourne?
1: Yeah.
2: Badly? Yeah.
1: Bad. Melbourne's the worst.
2: Well, I only know Melbourne, yeah, because I've got my sister-in-law's partnered with a Melbourne guy, and the stuff, it's like, I look at him, what are you saying? Educate yourself, boy.
1: Well, you know what I've always struggled with?
2: Yeah, well, we know, but keep, yes, many things, but let's stick to the topic, Ellis. We haven't got enough time.
1: God, you're really dissecting me today, or aren't you? This is
2: well, you say a day you've been looking forward to. What can I do? Where's Patty? I need help. Come on. What?
1: You're really going to town on me this morning.
2: Come on.
1: I've lost my train of thought.
2: So have I.
1: I've lost my train of thought.
2: Something go on. Something to do with accents and.
1: Yeah, so the Victorians, they can never say my name.
2: Oh, yes. You've told. What do they call you? I know what they call
1: they
2: you.
1: They call me Alice.
2: Alice.
1: Yeah, Alice.
2: Alice. How you doing, Alice?
1: Alice, are you enjoying Melbourne?
2: Melbourne. And there's some other things they say. Oh, I wish I'd written them down, yeah.
1: They call a schooner. What do you think they call a schooner? In Victoria.
2: Oh, sconer?
1: Nearly.
2: Go on. What?
1: A pot.
2: A pot?
1: Yeah, it's so strange.
2: I didn't know that one.
1: I got asked if I wanted another pot.
2: Wow.
1: Do you want a pot of super dry? And I thought...
2: What?
1: What the hell is a pot?
2: A pot.
1: I
2: picture a pot straight away.
1: Yeah. No, I just thought this person was on drugs.
2: Yeah, I was going to say that second option.
1: Yeah. Palmer sounds so strange to say.
2: Palmer.
1: Do you want to go out and have a Palmer?
2: What's wrong with them?
1: What is wrong with them?
2: And they criticise us. A dance instead of dance. Going to the dance. Oh, dear, we're going to cop it.
1: You know what I do love, though?
2: What do you love?
1: Here in SA, even though we are fancy pants, you know.
2: Oh, come to the dance. Come to the dance. I went to the dance last night. Darling.
1: Darling.
2: Darling, Ellis, tell us.
1: We say Lego.
2: We do say Lego.
1: We say Lego.
2: And what should we say?
1: Lego. Supposedly.
2: Lego.
1: Lego.
2: Who told you that?
1: Many people. Because, you know, I've been around and people...
2: You've been around, all right.
1: Oh, God.
2: You're doing it again, Ellis. I can't help myself. Stop.
1: No, you can't. I don't think you've
2: been ever around.
1: Been this much of a bully.
2: Take it up with HR. Go on.
1: Well, there isn't HR.
2: or whatever they're called. No,
1: whenever I've travelled somewhere and talked about Lego... they will say, what's that? What are you talking about? And I'll say, Lego, what do you mean? You know,
2: that's
1: the pieces that you stick together. And they go, what do you mean, Lego?
2: Right. I know it's been, yeah, I have heard it being called, but...
1: And often I'll say yellow instead of yellow.
2: Who says yellow?
1: Me. Well, I've always said it. I don't know why.
2: I don't think
1: that's an Adelaide thing.
2: Why?
1: I don't think it's... I've never pronounced yellow.
2: How can you say yellow? Yellow?
1: You just did it. I've grown up saying yellow.
2: How?
1: I don't know. I'm just strange.
2: Strange boy.
1: So, anyhow. This article goes on and talks about all the Adelaide public figures that we celebrate, like Don Bradman, Sia... Hilltop Hoods, Sarah Snook, Julie Gillard. Are you a Sarah Snook fan?
2: She's a good actress. She's really good.
1: Really, really good.
2: Did you see, obviously, I think she made a mark in The Succession, didn't she?
1: Correct.
2: Yeah, and she's good. Yeah, she was great. I mean, it was a great... Everybody was good in that, I think. Everybody did their part.
1: You know what's funny? She's mentioned here right alongside Julie Gillard. She could play Julie Gillard.
2: Yeah, she probably could. Probably
1: I reckon if they made a Julie Gillard biopic, Sarah Snook could play her.
2: You're right, actually. I can see
1: it. What do you reckon?
2: Oh, definitely. She'd even do better than Julia Gillard. She'd be a better Julia Gillard, I'm sure.
1: Sarah Snook's really had a kind of rapid rise.
2: Mm.
1: I mean, we've talked about other SA actresses like Teresa Palmer.
2: Palmer.
1: Who else is there, Helen?
2: Well, that's the only one that comes to mind. Teresa Palmer. Like going out for a Palmer? No. She's had a lot of kids, that Therese. She's busy.
1: Yeah, she worked at the Hungry Jack's on the corner of Rundle Street.
2: I know. She was just a little teenage
1: she
2: girl.
1: She probably served me.
2: She probably
1: she
2: did.
1: She would have served a fat little 10-year-old.
2: And is that the story? She got discovered, like working in the Rundle Mall somewhere. Is that what you said? Yeah, I know.
1: Yeah.
2: Incredible, isn't
1: Interesting.
2: It? Interesting. Who was from Adelaide? As female and male or female?
1: No, female. Who's a... rival to Sarah Snook.
2: I can't. From Adelaide, though?
1: Yes, dear.
2: I can't think. not.
1: So anyhow. Here in Adelaide, we say things like dance. Lego, for whatever
2: yellow
1: reason. So the author talked about the fact that when people leave Adelaide, because often we get these creative, fancy pants, ambitious types that shoot for the stars, and supposedly we don't have the stars to shoot for here.
2: No.
1: They so you have gotta, to. You got to go east, or you got to go around the world somewhere.
2: Yes, you do.
1: When these people do leave us, they tend to miss certain things more than other things. Like the author of this article that we're talking about, who mentions that they really miss dropping into a servo here. That's another thing I reckon we... Do they say servo in other parts?
2: Yeah, I don't know.
1: I think they do.
2: They reckon they do, yeah.
1: Dropping into a servo here in Adelaide
2: and
1: picking up a Farmers Union iced coffee.
2: Doesn't that exist anymore?
1: No, it exists, but only in Adelaide, only in SA.
2: Oh, right.
1: Not
2: so that
1: the
2: identifies us, like that's...
1: Absolutely. It's a strong part of our identity.
2: That is so good.
1: Even the clock here in the 5EBI studios, for some reason, is a Farmers Union iced coffee
2: clock.
1: It
2: has, in the centre. And it's iced coffee.
1: I love that.
2: Isn't that great?
1: Yeah.
2: So how did we get that? Another story.
1: Who knows?
2: Who knows?
1: You'd have to go into a bit of a time warp.
2: Might have to.
1: The Farmers Union iced coffee is a strong part of our identity, and it's shown in those who give an account of what they miss the most.
2: Isn't that
1: about
2: great?
1: About Adelaide and SA. And it's the Farmers Union iced coffee. And I have to be honest with you, having gone to numerous places around Australia, they don't have a product that rivals it. There isn't one.
2: Brilliant. I like it.
1: You can try find one, and then I'll laugh at you. Because I've tried them all, and they're all pissant.
2: There you go. You heard it from Alice's mouth.
1: Absolute piss.
2: There you go. You heard it again.
1: Compared to Farmers Union iced coffee.
2: They make other things too, don't they?
1: Feel free to sponsor us, guys. Yeah.
2: Oh, that would be good.
1: Yeah.
2: Okay. So there you go. Proud of you, Farmers Union.
1: What else would you or could you possibly miss about this place, Helen?
2: Well,
1: in another life where Davide takes you away, which, of course, also happens to people. You know, they get caught up in love and then...
2: Go nuts.
1: Away they go, and we never hear or see from them again.
2: Yeah.
1: Had that been your story... Actually, let's put some real context to this.
2: Oh, my goodness. Let's go on.
1: Davide takes you to Italy, and you end up running a tourism branch of some kind in Capri, in Italy, on the island of Capri. And you've been there ever since you were a young girl. What would you miss about this place? Let's envision that happened. Obviously, it didn't.
2: We're talking about... But what are we talking about?
1: Whatever. What would you miss about SA?
2: Good question, Ellis. Because I'd be busy in Italy being a mama.
1: Mamma mia.
2: Mamma mia.
1: Other than me, what would you miss about the place?
2: Well, I was going to say that, and you beat me to it. I said, David Day, I have to go back. I can't live here, David Day. I miss Alice. I want to be with Alice.
1: It's not a very, like, there's nothing that romantic about or, you know. There's nothing
2: nowhere.
1: That sounds glorious about, I miss Alice. what would you come back for?
2: Just, I love, well, we're talking about Adelaide or Australia.
1: Yeah, Adelaide.
2: Yeah, I love
1: SA
2: Adelaide.
1: Things.
2: Oh, I like, you know, you can get to one place to the other pretty quickly.
1: Yeah, but specifically.
2: The beaches.
1: Because everyone talks about proximity.
2: Specifically, yeah. don't get so picky, Ellis.
1: A beach?
2: It's starting to be a pain. A beach. I live near the beach. Yeah, I love the beach.
1: So you're in Miss West Beach.
2: Miss West Beach. Yeah,
1: but you're in Capri, so that makes no sense.
2: Oh, well, there you go. I think I better stay in Capri. I'll stay in Capri.
1: What else springs to mind? Show your colours, Helen.
2: I'm trying. My dancing, my jazz ballet and contemporary. And we talk about, the wines, the festivals.
1: I'm sure you could find a dance club in Capri.
2: you reckon they do tap dancing?
1: If not, you'd be able to go down to the local tavern.
2: And say, hey.
1: And a group of Italian gentlemen.
2: And we'd all tap away together.
1: I'm sure they would they'd invite pull out you their to tap do some,
2: shoes. Yeah. And we'd all do a little tap number.
1: Just like Fabrizio, in Titanic.
2: Say, hello, my baby. You want to tap with me?
1: Oh, God. You really
2: this
1: do,
2: is going nowhere,
1: you really
2: Ellis.
1: Do take it to that
2: this
1: next level.
2: This is going nowhere, and I refuse to answer now.
1: So what? You're not going to give me anything. There's not the one lifestyle. Essay thing that you miss.
2: The lifestyle. I mean,
1: no, I want specifics.
2: Oh my, you are amazing.
1: Am I?
2: Yeah, you are.
1: Probably the first just woman access- that's ever said that.
2: Okay. That's it then. I'm done. I can't top that.
1: Can I tell you what I've missed?
2: Sure, you tell me. Go on. Okay. The pizza, obviously, that you discovered last night.
1: Well.
2: Or not really.
1: Anyway.
2: Are you going to say things like the wines or Barossa Valley?
1: Not really.
2: Not really, right?
1: No, Vegemite. That's a bit too vanilla.
2: They're too typical for me. You know, Vegemite. You're going to say that? No. Yes?
1: I would really miss the... Probably, I would say, like, the way the CBD is here, it's very much like, you know, you can go from the Festival Centre straight into North Adelaide, and you're in this amazingly well-kept, historical part of the world, because North Adelaide, you've still got the same sort of aesthetic going on that you did many years ago. And it's like, it's so close to this CBD. It feels like a street away almost, you know, and I think that's an iconic thing.
2: Yeah, I agree. I think I did mention this. You can get to the beach, you can get to the city, you can get to North Adelaide,
1: yeah.
2: The Festival Theatre. And yeah, you're there and it's easy and comfortable and you've got everything basically, haven't you, really? Everything. And it's easy.
1: And so probably the iced coffee.
2: Coffee, yeah. always. I don't know where the only state that does it, that sells it.
1: That particular kind.
2: Yeah.
1: Farmers Union Brilliant. Iced coffee. I remember back in the day, Helen.
2: Back in the day when he was a young, innocent boy.
1: 16, no ailments.
2: Maybe not so innocent. No ailments then.
1: I remember just, you know, and I never really sprinted for anything or anyone back then. But I would giddy up. To the tuck shop.
2: Oh.
1: As soon as recess came around, iced coffee and a sausage roll, iced coffee and a Berliner every day.
2: Isn't that wonderful?
1: It was the best thing ever.
2: The good old days, mate. Good old days, hey? Simple and just iced coffee and sausage rolls.
1: 11 to year 12, I noticed the weight gain. So
2: That
1: wasn't fun.
2: So you thought, better pull back now.
1: I became quite round.
2: Did you?
1: Yeah.
2: Were you really big?
1: So, I became. Yeah, quite.
2: Yeah, 10 years are awkward though.
1: Yeah, so that wasn't great.
2: No. I guess not. Did you continue though, the iced coffee? And
1: I did not.
2: You did not. You had to
1: after some
2: it away.
1: Time, I had to go, you know what? Like, yeah, I've those mirrors aren't looking great anymore.
2: You're funny. So, yeah, so life changed after that for you.
1: A little, yeah. I would miss iced coffee terribly.
2: Yeah. All right.
1: Let's hear some more music, dear. What do you reckon?
2: I reckon it's a
1: Breakfast
2: good idea.
1: Breakfast Without Borders, back shortly.

0: Welcome back. It is Breakfast Without Borders. It's been a big Tuesday morning. You've been with Helen and Ellis, and we have to say goodbye.
1: We do.
0: Lovely, dear. Nice to yak with you.
1: Always. Likewise. Being you fun, Ellis.
0: Hopefully everyone listening has also enjoyed getting in on the fun. Great to talk about essay matters and various other things, trivial things going on.
1: Sure. A lot of fun.
0: Lovely, dear. You enjoy your day.
1: You too.
0: And everyone listening, have a fantastic Tuesday. It's news time. Back with you tomorrow. It's time for a look at all of your national news headlines here on 103.1 5 EBI FM. It's Tuesday the 25th of August and you're with Ellis Skelios. Renting now costs more than half the average Australian income. Everybody's Home 2026 Priced Out Report found the average apartment is $614 per week, 56% of take-home pay for someone on $70,000 a year. In every capital city, it's over 50%, and in Sydney, it's 69%. Prime Minister Anthony Albanese says there will be no changes to how GST revenue is shared between the states. It comes after a Productivity Commission report flagged that the current formula unfairly benefits WA. Under the system, WA gets a bigger slice to offset its strong mining royalties and lower revenue-raising capacity. Albanese said the government is sticking with the existing arrangements despite the criticism. The decision means other states that have argued the deal shortchanges them and will not see a shift in funding. Opposition leader Angus Taylor says states and territories, not the federal government, should decide what powers data centres in their jurisdiction. On Wednesday, Prime Minister Anthony Albanese is expected to push minimum standards through National Cabinet that would require data centres to provide their own renewable energy. Queensland and the NT are pushing back because they don't want renewables to be the only option. To Sport, and AFL boss Andrew Dillon says the actions of a few don't define the entire industry in his first comments on the Sydney Swans scandal. Five players have been stood down for breaching drinking and curfew rules, and they've also been banned from the Brownlow. Victoria Police is separately investigating an alleged sexual assault at a Melbourne hotel. No charges have yet been laid, and no player has been interviewed by police. To weather in Adelaide on this Tuesday, it's a cloudy day. There's a very high chance of rain, most likely in the morning and afternoon. Winds are southerly, 25 to 35 kilometres an hour, becoming light in the late evening. Top today of 17 and a minimum of 12. More news in an hour.

And a very good morning, everyone. Welcome to Morning Music Vitamins here on Radio 5 EBI FM. It's good to be with you on this Tuesday morning. Yes, it's another cloudy, grey day with a bit of rain still coming today. But from today or from tomorrow on, it should get something better. Yes, let's look forward to it. All right, and now I've got no co-host today, so 2 hours of Morning Music Vitamins will come your way. So whatever you do, relax, have a cuppa, and enjoy the music. I hope you can enjoy the music. I hope it's your taste. Now, I like to start off with a song from Peter Pretell. And he's singing the song, Tu, was du noch nie getan hast. Now, the translation of that one is, do something you never have done before. Well, maybe a good idea. So, think about it.

resided in England and in Ireland, and so there you are. He great entertainer, and as probably regular listeners of this program know, Roger Whittaker also was very successful in Germany with the German songs he brought out. Now, this is not a German song, no, this is an English song. Let Me Be Your Son. Here's Roger Whittaker. Oops, that's not Roger. No, it's happening again. It is interesting that I always get caught out. So we'll see if I can manage to get clean through the program. Well, finally I got Roger Whittaker. I do apologize.

0: ça.
1: That was a song from Norway by Rune Rudberg and his song Bandu Sa. Morning music, vitamins here on EBI FM. It is 24 minutes past 10 after the next song, and that is a song from Finland by Tapani Kansa. And you will then hear the 7-day weather forecast.

0: Well, what a song. Tapani Kansa from Finland with Boika Vario Salta Kuul Jalta. Morning music vitamins, EBI FM, time for the 7-day weather forecast. Here it is, a cloudy day, and there's a high chance of showers, becoming less likely in the late afternoon and evening. Winds are southerly, 20 to 30 kilometers per hour, becoming light in the evening. Now, the maximum for today expected is 17 degrees. We had an overnight low of 12.8, and currently it's 15 degrees in the city. Tomorrow, a partly cloudy day with a minimum of 8 and a maximum of 17. Then on Thursday, sunny, 8 and 19. Friday, partly cloudy, 10 and 20. On Saturday, also partly cloudy with 9 and 20. Sunday, mostly sunny day, 9 and 19. Next week, Monday, a sunny day with a 10 and 21. And that's the 7-day forecast. Well, there's some lovely weather coming along, so I hope you plan something in the sunshine and enjoy the life. Yes, and that's what it is all about, isn't it? Now, we had a lot of rain. We had 29 milliliters in the city, and of course in the hills there was much more. Lenswood had the top of, I think it was 69 milliliters. So that's quite a good rain band which went over the metropolitan area and of course the hills. More music vitamins, this time a song from Tri August, the Croatian music group, and the song is called Caramba.
1: Pues esta mierda, Caramba.

Yes, Caramba! What a great song from 3 August, Caramba. Morning Music Vitamins here on EBIFM. It's 27 minutes to 11. And here's a song from Vali, and it's called Mika Sono Mata. Here's Mata.

Chapel of Love, that was a song from Vanessa Neigert. Now, she is a German singer. And before, Francine Valli with Mika Sono Mata. And as far as I know, she passed away at the age of 20, would you believe it? Yes, on a drug overdose. It's a mixture of alcohol as well, and yes, very sad indeed. But she inherited the musical talent from her father, Frankie Valli. We all know him, don't we? Morning Music Vitamins with Dieter, EBI FM.

Hosanna Rotti here on EBI FM with Klee Otti Mai. And before that one, you've been listening to Nina Batrich and her song Kativ Kayuti. And that was a Croatian song. The time now, it's 11 minutes to 11. At 11 o'clock, of course, we have the news coming up with Alice Gallios, and then we go into the second hour of Morning Music Vitamins here on Radio 5 EBI FM.

You've been listening to another song from South Africa, and this time it was by Thoint Jordan, and the song Ripper of Won My Heart. Ripper Won My Heart. It is 4 minutes to 11.

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1: 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It's Tuesday, the 25th of August, and you're with Ellis Skelios. A large wildfire near Reno in Nevada could stay active for the next 48 hours as dry and windy conditions persist. The Hawk Fire started on the weekend. About 15,000 acres had burned. Officials warn it could spread further north. A state of emergency is in effect for Washoe County, with Governor Joe Lombardo calling it an active and rapidly evolving situation. Nearly 90,000 people have been evacuated with no return timeline yet. Six people have been injured, including three emergency responders. King Harald of Norway's health has worsened, the palace says, though he is responding to treatment for a bacterial bloodstream infection. The 89-year-old monarch was admitted to Oslo University Hospital a week ago and put on antibiotics and sick leave. He'll remain in hospital off royal duties until further notice. China has ordered its largest car recall yet over minimalist flush door handles on electric vehicles. Over 4 million cars are included, 2.98 million China-made Teslas, plus models from XPeng, Xiaomi and Geely. Regulators say the hidden handles are too hard to find and open during emergencies. Tesla noted some Model 3 Y, S and X vehicles have handles that blend in with interior trim and could trap people if the low voltage system fails in a severe crash, blocking escape and rescue. The US has removed Syria from its state sponsors of terrorism list after 47 years. Secretary of State Marco Rubio said it lifts the final major barriers to investment and Syria's reintegration into the global economy, citing the new government's move to distance itself from terrorism. The Trump administration has also embraced President Ahmed al-Sharda, a former militant once wanted by the US. In sport, in the latest world football results out of the English Premier League, Fulham lost to Chelsea 2-3, and in Spain, Osasuna and Levante drew 0-0, while Malaga and Deportivo La Coruña drew 1-1. Meanwhile, in Italy, Lazio beat Bologna 1-0, Roma beat Fiorentina 4-0. To weather in Adelaide on this Tuesday, it's a cloudy day. There's a high chance of showers, becoming less likely in the afternoon and evening. Winds are southerly, 25 to 35 kilometres an hour, decreasing to 15 to 20 kilometres an hour in the evening, and then becoming light in the late evening. Top today of 17 and a minimum of 12. That's all the news we have for you on this Tuesday here on 103.1 5 EBI FM.

A Greek song from Tolis Voskopoulos, and it was Demi Ponas. Morning music vitamins, EBIFM. It's 6 minutes past 11. Yeah, welcome to the second hour of my music vitamins here on Radio 5 EBIFM. Now, the next song I have for you is a song from the Netherlands by Peter Beense, and the song Als ich nicht mehr lebe.

The Seekers here on EBIFM with the song I'll Never Find Another You. Oh yes, what a great song. The Seekers were so successful. When I came to Australia, well, the Seekers were on top of the world. Indeed, all their songs were played in Germany as well. Yes, a great, great group, The Seekers. Morning music, vitamins here on Radio 5 EBI FM. Oh, by the way, before that, you've been listening to a Greek song by Tolis Voskopoulos, and it was Denmi Ponas. Morning music, vitamins continues with a song from Chaksa. Oh, got it right after all. All right, here we go.

Canadian singer Rita McNeil with the song Working Man, and before that you've been listening to Kazakh and the song Sasto Mi Se Chesta Lubia. Morning music, vitamins, EBI FM, it's 22 minutes past 11.

Bugs here on EBIFM with the song Te Vas Te Me. And before Sparks, you've been listening to Selma Bjorns Dottir and Baldur Trausti Heinsson. And they are from Iceland. Yes, a song from Iceland. And it was Danskar Psyusur. Morning Music Vitamins, EBI FM.

Oh yes, Ada, that was a song from Roland, and before from Germany, Roland Kaiser and his song Dich zu lieben. Morning Music, Vitamins, EBIFM, it is time for the weather forecast. Here we go. A cloudy day, high chance of showers becoming less likely in the late afternoon and evening. The winds are southerly, 20 to 30 kilometers per hour. Becoming light in the evening. Maximum expected for today is 17 degrees. We had an overnight low of 12.8 and currently in the city it's 15.5 degrees. Tomorrow, a partly cloudy day with a minimum of 8 and a maximum of 17. Then on Thursday, sunny, 8 and 19 degrees. Friday, partly cloudy, 10 and 20. Saturday, also partly cloudy with 9 and 20. Sunday, a mostly sunny day with 9 and 19. And next week, Monday, a sunny day with 10 and 21 degrees. It looks like spring is knocking on the door.

Oh, that certainly is a classic, isn't it? From Roy Orbison, Only You. And before Roy Orbison, you've been listening to Tara Tiba and the song Bint A Shalala Biga. Morning music and vitamins here on EBIFM. It is 11:42 and now a song from Troy Lauretta. Now, Troy Lauretta is a Filipino-American singer.

And that was a song from Vietnam by Truong Quan, and the song Roy. And before that, the Filipino-American singer Troy Lauretta and his song Maghinta Ka Lamang. Morning music vitamins here on EBI FM. Well, the time is moving along. It's 9 minutes to midday. At our next program at 12 noon is all about Jesus.

And that was a song from South Africa by Rico Sanel, and it was Mariko Mambur. Time for me to go. Thank you for your company this morning. Please join me again tomorrow for another 2 hours of morning music vitamins. Bye-bye.

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Philippians 2 verses 9 to 11, wherefore God hath highly exalted him and given him a name, which is above every name, that at the name of Jesus every knee should bow, of things in heaven, things on earth, and things under the earth, and every tongue confess that Jesus Christ is Lord, to the glory of God the Father. A very good afternoon to all our listeners this beautiful Tuesday. I am Pastor Moretta Blackmore Mailosaipele, and the program All About Jesus aired every Tuesday at 12 noon, right here on 5EBI 103.1 FM. Thank you for joining us today. 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Faftai lava molo awai, ma lo lango lango mai ila tatou polo kalame. Our Bible reading this week is taken from the New Testament, the Gospel of John, chapter 2, verses 1 to 24. Jesus changes water into wine. This is Jesus' first miracle. On the third day, a wedding took place at Cana in Galilee. Jesus' mother was there, and Jesus and his disciples had also been invited to the wedding. When the wine was gone, Jesus' mother said to him, "They have no more wine." "Woman, why do you involve me?" Jesus replied, "My hour has not yet come." His mother said to the servants, "Do whatever he tells you." Nearby stood six stone water jars, the kind used by the Jews for ceremonial washing, each holding from 20 to 30 gallons. Jesus said to the servants, "Fill the jars with water." So they filled them to the brim. Then he told them, "Now draw some out and take it to the master of the banquet." They did so, and the master of the banquet tasted the water that had been turned into wine. He did not realize where it had come from, though the servants who had drawn the water knew. Then he called the bridegroom aside and said, "Everyone brings out the choice wine first, and then the cheaper wine after the guests have had too much to drink. But you have saved the best till now." What Jesus did here in Cana of Galilee was the first of the signs through which he revealed his glory, and his disciples believed in him. After this, he went down to Capernaum with his mother and brothers and his disciples. There they stayed for a few days. When it was almost time for the Jewish Passover, Jesus went out to Jerusalem. In the temple courts, he found people selling cattle, sheep, and doves, and others sitting at tables exchanging money. So he made a whip out of cords and drove all from the temple courts, both sheep and cattle. He scattered the coins of the money changers and overturned their tables. To those who sold doves, he said, "Get this out of here. Stop turning my father's house into a market." His disciples remembered that it is written, "Zeal for your house will consume me." The Jews then responded to him, "What sign can you show us to prove your authority to do all this?" Jesus answered them, "Destroy this temple, and I will raise it again in 3 days." They replied, "It has taken 46 years to build this temple, and you are going to raise it in 3 days?" But the temple he had spoken of was his body. After he was raised from the dead, his disciples recalled what he had said. Then they believed the scripture and the words that Jesus had spoken. Now, while he was in Jerusalem at the Passover festival, many people saw the signs he was performing and believed in his name. But Jesus would not entrust himself to them, for he knew all people. He did not need any testimony about mankind,
for he knew what was in each person's heart. In Jewish society, wine was closely associated with prosperity, celebration, and joy. Deuteronomy 14:26, Psalm 104:15. And certainly a wedding was such an occasion. Running out of wine was an embarrassing social blunder that did not bode well for the marriage being celebrated. So Jesus' mother was making him aware that the wine has run out. But Jesus said to her, "Woman, why do you involve me?" Do you think Jesus was being rude to his mother? Maybe not. Jesus was reminding his mother that it was not yet time for people to know his true identity. Her reply and her directions to the servants indicate that she understood his desire to keep his identity concealed and that she trusted his sense of timing. And what hour was Jesus waiting for? "My hour" means Jesus was referring to his coming death. Both in this chapter and later in John, Jesus clearly stated that the time for him to be revealed as the Messiah and crucified as the sacrificial lamb had not yet arrived. Completely in tune with the will of God the Father, Jesus was waiting for the right moment to fulfill the purpose for which God had sent him into the world. So Jesus arrived at the temple in Jerusalem for the Passover festival. He finds the temple courtyard filled with people selling cattle, sheep, and doves, alongside money changers. Merchants were exploiting worshippers by charging high fees to exchange foreign money and buy animals required for sacrifices. Jesus makes a whip out of cords, drives the animals out, scatters the coins, and flips over the tables. When Jesus cleanses the table, his disciples instantly remembers what Jesus said in verse 16, which declares, "Zeal for your house will consume me." In Psalm 69:9 also declares the same prophecy, "For zeal for your house consumes me, and the insult of those who insult you fall on me." The disciples connect Jesus' actions of cleansing the table for three specific reasons. One, his holy indignation. Jesus is not having a temper tantrum. He is acting out of holy righteous anger because his Father's house has been turned into a marketplace instead of a house of prayer. Two, Jesus knows that disrupting the temple business will anger the powerful religious leaders. His passion for God's holiness matters more to him than his own safety. Three, the ultimate cost. The word "consume" acts as a dark foreshadowing. Jesus' ultimate zeal for God's kingdom is exactly what will provoke the authorities to arrest him and crucify him. Jesus' passion literally consumes his life. The religious leaders wanted Jesus to show them a sign to prove his authority by clearing the temple courts. Jesus answered them, "Destroy this temple and I will raise it again in 3 days." These were men who spent their days studying the Torah, the first 5 books of the Bible, and the rest of the Hebrew scriptures. Yet they completely missed the actual point of what they were reading. These highly educated scholars failed to understand the things of heaven. As a matter of fact, the disciples themselves did not understand what Jesus meant by destroying his temple at the time. Verse 22. However, the disciples were hard-working fishermen, taking care of their families when Jesus called them. They were on a training program, with Jesus preparing them for the Great Commission. In the Gospels, Jesus strongly rebuked the religious elders, scribes, and Pharisees, calling them hypocrites because they focused on strict external rules and personal status while ignoring true love, mercy, and justice.
Jesus compared them to clean, painted tombs that look okay on the outside, but are full of decay and impurity on the inside. They loved places of honor at feasts, seats of respect in synagogues, and being called special religious titles. They placed on the people heavy burdens and oppression. Unfortunately, many cultures and modern institutions exhibit these exact same patterns. May God bless the Bible reading of His holy word.

Heavenly Father, we thank you for the grace and strength you gave us to complete this program today. Thank you for every listener who tuned in to hear your word. I pray that the seeds of truth sown during this broadcast will take deep root in their hearts and produce a harvest of blessings, healing, and transformation. Lord, protect everyone as they go about the rest of their day. Let your peace, which surpasses all understanding, guard their hearts and minds. May the power of El Shaddai continue to overflow in their lives. Until we meet again, we hand all the glory, honor, and praise back to you in the name of Jesus Christ. 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
3: Good afternoon and welcome to the Scottish Hour. I'm John Thornton, and we'll start with a bit of music.

Well, that was Jimmy Shand's rendition of Flowers of Edinburgh, which leads me in nicely to what I want to talk about first on this programme, which, of course, is at this time of year, Edinburgh, it's fair to say, Edinburgh is humming. You've got the festival, the tattoo, and, of course, the fringe. I have very fond memories of all three of those great events. I think the most important one was when I watched Ian McKellen in his debut doing Edward II. He alternated Edward II one night and Richard II the other, so it was pretty clear that he had a future in front of him. But of course, the Fringe, well, it's good to focus on that for a bit because it, and for good reason, its programmes feature 3,649 shows across 258 venues throughout the city. This includes, and this is fascinating, 691 shows which operate on the pay what you can, pay what you want, or pay what you can. In other words, it's up to you. If you like the show, you can pay something. And the fringe ranges from we venues with maybe a few people listening to bigger ones at the, say, the assembly halls. But the festival itself is not to be undone. And it's got music this year ranging from the Berliner Philharmonica to other less, shall I say, classical events. But the key thing, what interested me was the musical director now, or the festival director, is now Nicola Bernadotti. Now, she is actually, Benedetti. I've played her before because she is a beautiful, beautiful violinist. And she was born in despite her Italian names, but then there's lots of them, aren't they? She was born in Irvine and she went through many, many extensive learning processes to be a great violinist. And I'm going to play a bit now, and it's to link with Burns. It's Aphon Kiss.

That was Nicola Benedetti. And as I say, she's now the festival director. I made a comment about the Italians, of course. I was talking over that programme about talking to Ewart about our fond memories of another Italian name in Edinburgh, Valvona and Crolla, without doubt the best deli in the world. Now, not only does the festival have high classics, but also there's another show on which is called Up Late with Donald Shaw. Now, this is in the festival, not the Fringe. Donald Shaw founded Caper Cayley while still at school in Oban. He was 16 when he formed an instrumental group, but needed a singer. So he persuaded a schoolmate, she was a bit older than him, but he persuaded a schoolmate to join the group to become the lead singer. Her name was Karen Matheson, and the group became Caper Cayley, and Donald Shaw actually married her. So there's a nice happy ending to a schoolyard romance, and what a great group. So that's a perfect intro, really, for a Caper Cayley song with Karen Matheson, and let's listen to that now.

That was beautiful. That was actually called Uma Avan Tigre, and it's very sad. I looked at the English translation this morning, and it's a very, very sad song, but beautifully sung, as always, by Karen Matheson. Okay, so let's leave Edinburgh behind, for the time being at least, and head a wee bit further north. And how better to get through that kind of lovely Scottish scenery than Kenneth MacKellar?

Kenneth McKellar, of course, speeding us up and getting us on our way to the Highlands. And of course, in August, it's the peak season for hunting in the Scottish hills. The hunting is usually organised on some of the large estates. It's usually well organised, and it, as always, provokes controversy from the anti-blood sport lobby. However, it's not just for the sport that deer hunting is hugely, hugely important. Without culling, the red deer population would be out of control. Also, the whole business of organising the estates for hunting is one, provides one of the few industries to provide employment for young men, particularly in an area where unemployment and opportunities are very few. It's also a beneficial side because that provides, or the estates provide, good access to the moors by looking after the paths and keeping the heather down. And so it's a plus-plus, you'd think. Ah, say the ramblers. What that does, that season, the shooting season, impedes our right to roam. Now, I have bragged about that, particularly when they're talking about England's problem of access. But of course, I must stand corrected. There is not a right to roam in Scotland. What there is a right of responsible access, meaning that ramblers have to act in a responsible fashion, taking account of legitimate land owners, and so that's me in my place. But it is, the ramblers have gone to court claiming that one area had been shut off completely for 2 months, which was again against the ramblers, the right to access. And it's all been a bit overblown. So as usual, it's a shame because the Scottish Highlands are beautiful, but they do need to be managed. And one of the other areas where it's getting a bit out of control is the wilding campaigns in UK, which are to turn land to its original, what it originally looked like as a wild area. But that, of course, gets rid of all the other management techniques. Doesn't this sound like Australia? Which keep the area manageable and less prone to wildfires. So there we go. It's always a problem. It's always an issue. But I do hope that everyone enjoys the season. It's not as sunny as it's been being made out to be in the south of England, that's for sure. But it's a lovely part of the world. You need to go to the Highlands. And as I say, after we've been across the moors watching the shooters, we're going to head west and we're going to head over to the islands. And as an intro for that, we're going to have a song by Skippinish.

0: The Land Below the Waves by Skibbenish, who are an island, they were an island ceilidh band, and following in the same path as Runrig, really. So, as we go towards the land beneath the waves, we come to the island of Bernara, or Bernaray. Now, not many of you will have heard of Bernara, which is a wee island on the coast of Lewis, off the coast of Lewis in the Outer Hebrides. I only really knew of it because when we visited with my sister who lives out there, it was known as the bridge over the Atlantic to Bernara, because there is a bridge connecting the island to Lewis, the main island. But Bernara has played a significant role in crofting history before that. In 1874... there was the Bernara riots. Now, that sounds pretty dramatic, but it wasn't. What it was, 150 men, accompanied by a piper, marched 15 miles from Bernara to Stornoway, where a crofter, Angus MacDonald, had been incarcerated in the police station. Why had he been incarcerated? Because they were trying to protest against the actions of the landlord's factor, a Donald Munro, when the island was being, yes, under the ownership of the wealthy baron, Sir James Matheson. And Munro, together with two accomplices, had attempted to evict 57 families in Great Bernara from the land they'd crofted for generations in order to make way for, guess it, a hunting and sporting estate. When the 150-strong group reached Stornoway, MacDonald was released from the cells, and they all continued their march to Lewes Castle to appear to Matheson himself, who professed ignorance of the affair and promised to look into it. So the men marched peacefully home. And 3 months later, MacDonald and two other ringleaders were summoned to court on a charge of assaulting one of Munro's accomplices on the day of the attempted eviction. Fortunately, their defence lawyer, a man named Charles Ingus, showed outstanding adeptness, I love that word, during the long trial, resulting in the Bernara men being exonerated. It's interesting because 4 years later, after that, the Crofting Act, which I spoke about last time, came into play. So who's to say that Bernara wasn't actually the trigger that caused all of that to happen? It's a nice wee island, but it's a long way from anywhere, actually. And let's hope that it is more peaceful this century. Now, I'm looking at Ewart because we should maybe do the Hop Hots On now, if he's ready. I'm John Thornton, of course, and this is the Scottish Hour, and I'm going to tell you what's on. So maybe we could have the what's on. We'll have that maybe. I haven't briefed Ewart properly, so we'll do that. We'll do the promo after I've read a few. I did warn you, it was a bit chaotic this morning. Tonight, there's the Robert Burns Study Group again on the corner room, Burnside Library, Portrush, Greenhill Road intersection. I'm the contact, John Thornton, on 0409 863 235, and it starts at 7:30, of course. On Monday, the 31st, at 1:30 p.m. here in 10 Byron Place, the Scottish Radio Programme, the Scottish Radio Association, I should say, is holding its AGM. Now, I am the contact, 0409 863 235, or johnjan4@gmail.com. Now, obviously, that's only open to members of the association, but if you want to join, go for your life, because we need members, and we actually need to keep going, by having people taking an interest. There's no point in just, we're very grateful for your $10 a year, but it is important that you actually try and help us. We're looking for more presenters, and we're looking for more members of the committee as well. Anyone who's interested, please come along. 1:30, 10 Byron Place. That's the 5ABI headquarters. And then looking forward, just a hint for all the children, Sunday the 6th of September is Father's Day. On the 13th of September, that's the following Sunday, at 2 p.m, the RSCDS is having a Cayley class, and they're proving extremely popular, and it's at the Village Institute, 103 105 Princess Road, Mitcham. Barbara Lupton, as always, is the contact, and it's on 0415 746 612. It's great fun, the Cayley class, and we've got now in our Scottish dancing class on the following on the Monday, we've got lots of beginners, people who were beginners who are now becoming experts, and it's actually showing what a little bit of Cayley intro can do to move people on to slightly more formal stuff. But Barbara Lupton does a great job. On the 19th of September at 8:30 a.m, the City of Port Adelaide, it will be carrying out its Highland Dancing Championships. That's at Starplex Gawler, 1820 Alexander Avenue, Evanston Park. Leonie is the contact on 0437 007 202, and that's Leonie Burgess, one word, B-U-R-G-E-S-S, 63@bigpond.com. And finally, on the 20th of September, Clan MacLeod's having a pub lunch at noon at the Largs Pier Hotel. Vaughan Cook is the contact there, and it's 0407 789 163, and that's vaughan.cook@weglobal.com. So that's a good place to stop, I think.
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0: Right, it's obviously the Scottish Hour. I'm John Thornton, and I'm going to talk a little bit more about Bernera because it's actually been in the papers. There's a lady who is, let's just call her Ms. Kellerman. She is the adopted daughter of Sally Kellerman. Those of you who are old enough to remember MASH, the first film, she was the original Hot Lips Houlihan. And her daughter is actually causing a wee bit of a stramash, as they'd say in Scotland. She is taking the two of the local agencies, charities, to court. And she's claiming harassment because they will not allow her to take her dog into the cafe on Bernera. Now, to those of us living in Australia, the idea of dogs in a cafe anyway is sort of slightly unusual, but this it is allowed still in the UK, within reason, but it really is up to the owners of the cafe, and they've said no dogs, please. She is claiming harassment and all sorts of malfeasance against minorities, and it's actually costing the group a lot of money in legal fees, because she is funded by the Scottish Legal Aid Association, so she's getting funded against a charity which runs a wee shoppy. So it's all a bit sad, and if you want to follow it, log on to the Stornoway Gazette, which is the local paper. I remember it well because my sister used to be the acting editor of the Stornoway Gazette many years ago. And you'll follow that because it's got more to run. And there's, I mean, there's all sorts of mistakes being made. They actually thought the organisation that was in charge of the cafe was one voluntary organisation, whereas it wasn't. And so just keep your eye on that one. Okay, now, we've talked about being up in the Highlands. We've wandered through the heather. We've gone over to the mainland, from the mainland over to the Isles. But now it's about time we did some justice to the other city in Scotland. So let's have it, because the reason, yes, no, let's just listen to a wee bit from Billy Connolly.

Glasgow by Billy Connolly. If ever there was a song that sort of can be guaranteed to get any Glaswegian crying into his whiskey, it's that one. The reason I mentioned Glasgow, because of course everyone's talking about Edinburgh right now, is that Glasgow is also a home to a famous festival. And the man I mentioned earlier, Donald Shaw, the founder of Caper Cayley, also had played a great hand in the foundation of Celtic Connections, which aims to bring together all the various strings of the Celtic diaspora, if you like, in one glorious get-together in the winter in Scotland, in Glasgow. And so I thought it was quite appropriate, really, to give Glasgow a bit of a chuck-up when everyone's talking about that place 40 miles across the M8. So there. Now, Glaswegians, are you happy? Because if you are, one of the venues where the Celtic Connections meets regularly when it has its due is the Barland Ballroom. So here, let's whoop things up a bit with Amy MacDonald.

Great. Amy MacDonald. Now, a complete change of mood. I want to talk about a woman who I am very ashamed to relate didn't make very much impact on me when my wife Jan mentioned it. And she did a lot of research, as Jan does, and she's given me a bit of a life history. Now, it's an amazing story, and I'm not going to speak it all, because it is actually a bit too long for what we've got left. And anyway, I want Jan to talk about it, the second half. So I'm going to do the intro, which is to talk about Elsie Maud Ingalls, who lived between 1864 and 1917. When we remember the sacrifices of the many men who gave their lives in the First World War, few of us will remember the women who contributed so much as well, and fewer still will think of Elsie Maud Ingalls. Born in Naini, Natal, in the foothills of the Himalayas in 1864, to John Ingalls, an East India Company man, and his wife Harriet Thompson, Elsie and her family moved to Edinburgh in 1878. They took a house in smart Brunsfield Terrace, and Elsie attended the Edinburgh Institution for the Education of Young Ladies. Sounds very much Morningside. She had already been inspired by Elizabeth Garrett Anderson, who had qualified as Britain's first female doctor in 1865. Such was the opposition to women in medicine at the time that the day Garrett Anderson passed her exams and took her licence from the Society of Apothecaries, the Society passed a rule to exclude any more women from qualifying. Despite fierce prejudice from the medical establishment, Elsie was set upon becoming a doctor. She spent 3 years studying at the Edinburgh School of Medicine for Women, which had been established in 1886 by Sophia Jex Blake, a strong and progressive character. Elsie left in 1889 to found the Medical College for Women with the support of her father and his friends, and finished her training at the Glasgow Royal Infirmary. She became a licensed physician in 1892, aged 27. Moving to London for her first post, she was a resident medical officer at Elizabeth Garrett Anderson's new hospital for women, and thence went on to the Rotunda in Dublin, where she works in obstetrics. In 1894, she returned to Edinburgh to nurse her father at the end of his life. Realising her heart was in Edinburgh, she started a general practice in the city with Jesse McGregor, a colleague from the Edinburgh School of Medicine. The two women also founded a cottage hospital for women and children in George Square. Elsie graduated MBCM of Edinburgh in 1899 and became a lecturer in gynaecology at the Medical College for Women. She also was a very prominent member of the campaign for women's suffrage, as you would expect. By 1904, the George Square Hospital had become so successful that it had outgrown the site and moved to the High Street as the hospice. It contained a dispensary and an outpatient department, and admitted cases of accident and general illness, as well as

excellent family doctor, she was also a capable and confident surgeon. A theatre observer noted that in the operating theatre she was quiet, calm and collected, and never at a loss. Then, on August the 4th, 1914, war was declared. Elsie was almost 50 years old, but she was determined to prove that women could provide medical services on the front line, not just to other women or their children. She offered her skills to the War Office, but was famously rejected with the words, "My good lady, go home and sit still." Now, at that point, the story changes, and it's at that point I'm going to stop for now. If you are interested in this wonderful woman and want to learn more about her, look online. But anyway, Jan will tell us what happened during her exploits in the war, in the First World War. So I'm now going to play a tune that is probably really appropriate to something like that. It's Sheena Wellington, "Strong Women Rule Us With Their Tears."

Tina Wellington, and I can't think of a more appropriate song to sing out that first part of the story of Elsie Maud Ingalls. So we're coming to the end of the programme. Thanks again to Ewart. Sorry, there was a couple of areas where I blundered, but never. I'm told you must never admit you make a mistake on radio. So I won't. As I say, don't forget we have our AGM next week, and don't forget to listen again next Tuesday at 1:30. So it's goodbye from me and from my pal Ewart, and we're going to go back to the Edinburgh Tattoo to one of their best farewell tunes. Off we go.

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3: And later in the afternoon, those communities include the Multicultural Communities Council of South Australia, our German community at 4, the Russians at 5, and our new programme, The Instrumentalist, at 5:30. But right now, it's time at 1:30 for the Irish programme.

Cade Mail of Archer Carter. Sean McCullerton is Adam Dunn. That's John Cullerton here, but better known to all my mates as Buzz and Cully for short. And yeah, we're here at Radio 5 EBE with Radio Air in Adelaide. And we've got a variety of music as usual, and to pass on some information about Dublin's history, I've got to talk about the Liberties, an area of Dublin that was forms a very major part of the character of the city. I'll go into that a little bit more later, because there's a fair bit. It's an interesting history. So let's start the show with Neil and Tim Finn with a song about their mother, Mary of the South Seas.

the which were originally separate from the main city government, and it's one of Dublin's most historic working class neighbourhoods. The area was traditionally associated with the River Poddle, market traders and local family-owned businesses, as well as the Guinness Brewery. There's whiskey distilling there, and historically the textile industry, and in later time became known for its low-class tenement housing. Now, I'll go into various aspects of the Liberties as we go through the show, but let's continue with a bit more music now. This is a song from Bono with Adam Clayton, and the song is called Tomorrow.

The Liberties. Now, the name The Liberties derives from manorial jurisdictions which date from the arrival of Anglo-Normans in Ireland in the 12th century. The Liberties were lands united with the city but still preserving their own jurisdiction, hence The Liberties. Now, the most important of these were one, the Liberty of St. Sepulchre, which was under the leadership of the Archbishop of Dublin. And there was the Liberty of St. Thomas Aquin de Nore, which belonged to the Abbey of St. Thomas the Martyr. This was later called the Earl of Meath's Liberty. Now, the modern liberties, as we know them, lie within the former boundaries of these two original jurisdictions, with the River Liffey to the north, St. Patrick's Cathedral to the east, Warren Mount in the south, and the St. James Hospital campus to the west. Now, these two liberties are mentioned in Allen's Register of 1529, but their exact location isn't defined at that time. But then, after the dissolution of the monasteries by Henry VIII, things changed. The liberties of Thomas Court and de Nore were granted to a William Brabazon, who was an ancestor to the Earls of Meath. Then in 1579, the city of Dublin claimed the abbey to be within the jurisdiction of the liberty of the city, but they lost the case, and from then on, the head of the liberty was the Earl of Meath. The family lent its name to places and streets in the district, so that's why we have Meath Street, the Meath Hospital, and the Meath Markets. They also named Brabazon Row and Brabazon Street and Ardee Street, because they were known as Barons Ardee since 1616. In 1728, Charles Brooking published a detailed map of the city and suburbs of Dublin, which contained a description of the boundaries of the liberties. The manor of St. Sepulchre boundaries stretched from Bishop Street to Stephen's Green, along Harcourt Street to Donnybrook, across Rathgar to Harold's Cross, back along Clanbrassil Street to Patrick Street. The Earl of Meath's liberty ran west along the Coombe to Ardee Street, going north towards Eklund Street, then James Street to Meath Street, through various smaller streets to Ash Street and back to the Coombe. So the modern liberties no longer include a large part of this area described in the 1728 map that we just talked about. But by 1840, the Ordnance Survey maps showed a total of seven liberties, two of which were outside the county of the city of Dublin. Just going back a step, in 1837, the Ordnance Survey had started developing its own maps, and one of Dublin in 1840 showed all the liberties, from the smallest, which was Christchurch Liberty, which was tiny, 1 acre and 2 roods, to the largest, which was the Earl of Meath's Liberty, which covered a huge 380 acres. Now, there was a lot of special privileges allowed to these liberties, which I'll go into a little bit later. But yeah, let's get on with a little more music, and we'll have a listen to Sharon Shannon, brilliant on the piano accordion. And the piece of music we'll hear is Cavern Potholes.

There we are. Sharon Shannon. Thank you, Sharon. Before we go too much further, I'd just like to acknowledge our sponsors, the Irish Club in Carrington Street. It's open open every Friday from 6 o'clock. There's also our other great sponsor is the Celtic Music Club of Adelaide, and they hold a meeting every Monday night, which includes it is mainly a tutorial for people who want to learn lots of tunes, and that's an excellent evening run by Georgette. Now, the Liberties. In 1837, the map of Dublin at the time showed a total of 7 liberties. There was the Manor of Grange Gorman, the Barony of St. Sepulchre, the Barony of Donore, the Liberty of Thomas Court, the City of Dublin Liberties, the Christchurch Liberty, and the Earl of Meath's Liberty. Now, these liberties, in return for their support of the ruler of England, had special privileges. These privileges varied from time to time depending on the ruler of England. For example, the Liberty of St. Sepulchre had its own courts, where it was allowed to try most modern, medium-level crimes. And they also had their own free customs, freedom from certain taxes and services charged by the city. The courts could impose their own fines, have their own coroners, they had the rights of salvage, they could maintain their own fairs, markets, weights and measures, and they were, to all intents and purposes, an independent jurisdiction. And this lasted until 1840. Now, we'll talk a bit more about the liberties after we hear some more music. So let's have a listen now to Paul Brady with Help Me to Believe.

Yes, Paul Brady. Paul Brady with Help Me to Believe. Now, the Liberties, getting closer to modern times. Well, okay, I'm talking about the 17th and 18th century, when the more modern industry started to be developed. For instance, starting in the late 17th century, there were weavers moved into the area from England, and quite a lot of Huguenots from France took up, brought in silk weaving, and using all the skills and the equipment that they brought in from their own home country. They built also their own traditional style of house called Dutch Billies, with gables that faced the street. In fact, thousands of weavers were employed in the Coombe, and became such a force that English woolen manufacturers were threatened by the Irish industries, and heavy duties were imposed on Irish wool exports. There was even something called the Navigation Act passed to prevent the Irish from exporting to any part of the colonial market. Then in 1699, the English government passed the Wool Act, which prevented export to any country whatsoever, effectively put the end to the wool industry in the Liberties. It seems that the silk industry continued to prosper, and in the Lower Coombe area, a weaver's hall was built by the Weavers' Guild. Then in 1745, a new hall was built, financed by the Huguenot of the name of David Digg. I'll spell this because I don't know how to say it. D-I-G-G-E-S, La Touche. Then later, the guild erected a statue of George II to show their loyalty and their to the king. The hall was demolished the hall stood there till it was finally demolished in 1965. Then there was a wool revival in the 18th century. This was based on the importation of Spanish wool, helped by the Royal Dublin Society. But the uprising of 1798 and 1803, which involved many of the weavers, had an effect on the economy that it declined. And after the Act of Union, prevented further growth in the industry. So, the areas had a very turbulent time, even though they became quite wealthy. Similarly, the successful growth of the silk and poplin industries, supported by the Royal Dublin Society in the second half of the 18th century, was hindered by an act passed by the Irish government in 1786, preventing the society from supporting any house where Irish silk goods were made. And then when war was declared against France under Napoleon, raw materials were hard to get, and the silk weavers suffered greatly. The final blow came in the 1820s when the British government did away with the tariffs imposed on imported silk products. So imports became cheaper and made life hard for the silk weavers. So from this time on, many of the once prosperous houses in the Liberties became poverty-stricken tenement houses. Excuse me, in which lived the unemployed and the destitute. There are some figures from the census of the time that say there were up to 50 people living in 2 and 3 bedroom houses. So things were pretty tough at that time in the 18th century. Now, we'll go on to the 19th century in a little while, but in the meantime, we'll have some more music, and we'll have a listen to Sinead O'Connor with On Raglan Road.

That was Sinead O'Connor with that on Raglan Road. Now we come to the 19th century in Dublin, which in the Liberties saw the building of a place called the Tenter House. It was built in Cork Street in 1815 and financed by a philanthropist called Thomas Pleasance. Now, before it was built, the weavers in the Liberties had to either stop work if it rained, because it appears they worked outside, or they used the fires in and the heat and the warmth in the alehouses, and the weather and the other conditions at the time exposed them to quite a lot of stress, and there was illness and there was some crime, and many of them found themselves either in hospital or in the jail. Now, excuse me, I have a cough. The Tenter House was a brick building. It was quite big. It was 275 foot long, 3 stories high, and it had a central cupola. It had a form of central heating, powered by 4 big furnaces, and provided a place for the weavers to come in out of the weather and stretch their material and help them a lot with not only with their trade but with their health and their general well-being. Then at about the same time, part of Cork Street particularly was redeveloped into affordable housing and parklands by the Ivy Trust, and also the Dublin Artisans Dwellings Company, the Dublin City Council, which continued on until the mid 20th century. Now, I've mentioned this before, but I'll just give you a shorter list. The Ordnance Survey recorded the following areas within the county of the city of Dublin in the 1830s. There was there were liberties called Donore, Thomas Court, St. Sepulchre, St. Patrick's, and Christchurch. Now, in 1875, a fire broke out in a malt house and warehouse that caused 13 casualties, and I'll go into the details of the casualties later. Apparently thousands of litres of whiskey caught alight, and the whiskey had come straight from the barrels, and it was of a very high alcohol content, and it flowed through the streets. And actually the reason that when I said 13 casualties, well, that was a pretty low number considering the amount of damage that was done by the fire, because what happened was, and it could only happen in Dublin, I'm sure, one of the first places that caught light was a piggery. And the pigs escaped and went squealing and carrying on down the street and alerted the people to what was happening. Now, because the whiskey was straight from the barrels, it was almost 100% alcohol. And as it flowed through the street, it didn't all catch a light. So there were a number of people who would help themselves to a little drink from the river of alcohol. The trouble being that it was so strong that at least 20 of them finished up in hospital and 13 of them died from alcohol poisoning. So that was known as the Great Whiskey Fire of Dublin. And yes, an interesting time. So, yeah, we'll have a bit more music now. And Brian Kennedy, a man with a beautiful voice, will sing us a traditional song called As I Roved Out.

things like the Cathedral, St. Patrick's, and etc. around that area. There's entertainment in there's a place called Vicar Street, which is a theatre name, and it is actually in Thomas Street. Never mind, that could only happen in Ireland as well, couldn't it? So there's also a Latin Quarter centred around Francis Street and Dean Street. And there's a great guitar shop, which has the best name I've ever seen for a guitar shop. If you know any Dublin expressions, there's one that says of a fella, now he's got some neck on him, which means he's a bit of a hard ass. And this the guitar shop has called itself Some Neck. I like it. Brewery and distilling is still a big thing in that area, and there's also some electronics, digital electronics, data centres, etc. in the area. So it's become completely modernised, including some lovely modern hotels. So if you go to Dublin, have a look at the accommodation in the Liberties area, especially around Cork Street. Now, a couple of formalities that I have to do before we wrap up the show. There is a survey being conducted by EBI FM. We'd like to encourage you to have your say on the radio station, and you can find the survey on the website 5ebi.com.au under news and events, and then under that there's 5EBI 2026 listeners survey. The station thanks you for your attention to that. It would be much appreciated to hear what you have to say. Now, from the Irish Club, we have a celebration for the halfway to St. Patrick's Day, which will be held on Saturday, September the 12th. And for those members of the club, there's the AGM on the 20th of September. So, there we are. We've just about reached the end of today's show. Gura Míle Maith Agat Cáilte. I look forward to seeing you or speaking to you again in about 4 weeks' time. And we'll finish the show with some music from the Chieftains.

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4: 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Coming up this afternoon at 4, a programme from our German community. 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And at 5:30, The Instrumentalist, a new music programme here on 5EBI FM. 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

0: Hello and welcome along to the Mounts That Counts right here on 103.1 5EBI FM. Back to talk all about the round ball. I'm your host Ellis Gelios, joined by my co-presenter today, the very iconic sounds of Adelaide's best DJ and also one of the best known football personalities in the state of South Australia, Alex Milicevic / DJ Johnny Concept. Great to be back with you, sir. How are you?
1: Yes, Ellis, fantastic. Busy for another week once again, looking forward to the experience. I'll be out in Melbourne tomorrow.
0: Absolutely. So Australia Cup and all the action going on there. We're going into the quarterfinals, and that dominates proceedings because it's a very important time for the competition that has delivered so much in this current season. I'm keen to talk all about it. We're also going to go around the traps and see what's happening in various NPL competitions across the states with some very mixed news for clubs of Greek origin in the last week. We'll talk all about that with seasons across the states coming to a close right on the precipice of the National Second Division getting underway for its second season. All that and more coming up regarding some Australian football news with the Asian Cup fixture officially released. Socceroos drawn in an interesting group. We'll tell you who they'll be up against. We're also going to talk all about the big signing up at Brisbane Roar, showing their intentions under Michael Valkanis with a very impressive signing. We'll also talk about some interesting stuff going on out west, Alex, with some very intriguing sponsor news regarding Perth Glory that came out last night. Keen to talk all about that and more on the Australian football scene, and we'll also head overseas with the first week of English Premier League football officially done and dusted. Not the happiest of weeks for various fans, including Alex's Manchester United. We'll touch on that later on today, but first we are bringing it right back home, Alex, with the NPL finals action officially got underway on the weekend. Two blockbuster games, and we're now very well poised for the remainder of what's going to happen in this final saga regarding the NPL here in South Australia. Let's talk first about the club that is obviously heavily linked to our other co-presenter who's not with us today, Chad Bajaya. His Croydon team went down to Metro Stars 2-0. Probably not a result that shocked anyone given the fortunes of both of these clubs throughout the 2026 season. Croydon, current champions, of course. You'd be forgiven for forgetting that given the way their season's panned out. But they had every chance to defend their crown, and they weren't able to do it. Metro Stars at TK Shutter Reserve, way too good. 2-0 the final score, and you can never doubt Metro's quality no matter the lay of the land. And yes, it was the defending champions in action in this game, but the story in 2026 has been Metro Stars have very much been the best of the rest outside of the top two, Alex, and it was no different of a story on Saturday.
1: Yes, and another brace there from Dontien Nyonkuru with the two goals getting into the first half to seal that game very easily. And it was a bit quiet, obviously, in the second half there in the game. But Metro seemed to be confident holding that win and on to the next round of the finals, which will be a tough one there against Bacala.
0: One of your former clubs also in action, White City, Beograd. They were on the end of a heavy defeat against Playford City. 3-0 the final score. And the dream lives on for Playford out in the north. But White City, they've really crawled to the finish line in 2026, haven't they? After winning the League Cup. And, their stocks were certainly a lot higher a month or so ago. What do you think's happened? Why have the wheels come off there?
1: Look, obviously there was a lot of games that they've played over the course of the last couple of months, you know, including their Australia Cup run as well, and just the run of games that they had, leading towards finals was obviously going to be a long stretch for them to secure their spot, considering they had to play Adelaide City in the last game of the season as well. Maybe there are some tired legs there, or, maybe there is some inexperience that they need to look at, you know, strengthening in certain areas such as defence as well. But, you know, I think they're in the right direction at the moment as a club. I think they, you know, if they do well with getting some more players in for next season, they could be a lot stronger going into the next season. But, yeah, look, Playford are just too strong at home when it comes to these particular games. And, you know, they've spent big over the last couple of years to have a strong team going into this finals campaign. And yeah, they're going to be a tough test against us next week.
0: Are they, without question, the dark horse tag going into the semi-finals now?
1: Look, I don't think it really much of a dark horse tag. They're obviously going to be a tough team to play against. But, yeah, look, we can't let them be a surprise packet against us in the two legs, because you know that they're really going to dominate the first leg when it comes to playing at home, which they will be next this coming weekend. And I think it's just need to make sure that the composure is there.
0: So let's just clarify this: Adelaide City, the premiers, they will play Playford City, and in the other semi final we have Metro Stars playing Bacala. Who would you rather play?
1: Who would I rather play?
0: Yeah, as an Adelaide City person, who would you rather be up against?
1: It doesn't matter, to be quite honest with you, but, you know, like, we love the challenges, and I think the games that we played against Playford and Bacala as well, we had some tight games against those teams, but, you know, that those type of games get the best out of, you know, us as a team as well, so either one would be, you know, it wouldn't really matter, to be honest.
0: Surely the prospect of Metro Stars, given the historical rivalry in a final, is very appetizing, though, Alex.
1: Oh, yeah. You would love to beat one of your northeast rivals, in a finals game for sure. Like, it's always good to have that on the history books. But you know, you want to play whoever's the best in the competition. And I feel like Bacala have always been the team to beat this year, considering they've got a very strong defensive line. So, yeah, look, whoever comes out strong into the finals, into the grand final, of course, we'll see where it goes.
0: So, Alex, let's get some tips off you regarding how things may go this weekend. Obviously, I'm assuming you'll be as objective as you can, but I know it's hard to be. Let's start with the very big game between Adelaide City and Playford City. How will it go?
1: Yeah, so obviously being a tough game away at Ramsey Park, you know, playing Playford will be a huge challenge, considering obviously wanting to back it up from our successful MPL league run. We want to make sure we get on the front foot for the finals. And yeah, obviously there's a lot of work to be done to get across that with the two legs. So obviously playing at Ramsey Park this weekend at 3 p.m. on Saturday, and then the following week, I believe it's going to be on at 7 p.m. at Oakton. So, just have to be strong on the front foot, especially playing against Playford at their home ground is going to be tough.
0: The two legs really excites me because it's something that we're seeing less of in football globally. I've always loved it, though. Would you prefer having the second leg at home, like the old adage went, or how do you stand?
1: Yeah, look, it's always a bonus having that, because, you know, that way you can decide the result, and you have your home fans behind you. That's obviously going to be a huge advantage. But you know, whatever challenges do come, and if it was a away second leg, you know, would obviously be up for the challenge as well, and you'd probably provide some more hunger for those players as well to get the result as well. So, but for me, I'd say definitely a home second leg is always what you want. Considering you want to have all your home fans behind you too.
0: All right, the other game's going to be full of quality. Between Metro Stars and Bacala, there's going to be a lot of good players on show in this game. A great semi-final to look forward to between these two. There'll be a lot riding on it, because we know that the story has all been about Bacala's rise in 2026. I mean, Metro Stars, you can never write them off. And I guess that's what makes this such an intriguing game. Stav Galekas' Bacala really will have the spotlight on them. How do you think this one will play out?
1: See, the benefit of this game is both grounds that they're playing on are artificial pitches. So there's not really like a home ground advantage, I would say, for both of those clubs. So I think it's going to be a very close encounter for both of the legs, because, you know, both of them are going to be chomping at the bit. They've got some attacking power still both of these teams, especially with George Blackwood at Bacala, and then Hamish Gow and Luke Cittadini at Metro. So you've got some quality players that are really going to make a standpoint to try to get into the grand final.
0: Yeah, and you say chopping at the bit, but you'll be hoping they're chopping at the bit. And by that, I mean chopping one another, Alex, because, if one side or both, for that matter, can come off worse for wear after two legs, it'll very much suit whoever eventually wins out between Adelaide City and Playford.
1: Well, look, we don't want that happening to us either. So, no one wants to have any injuries leading up to a grand final, especially
0: when the legs are heavy at this time.
1: Correct. And considering that there's going to be more games to play for us in the next couple of months too. So, yeah, you want everyone to be fit. You want everyone to be, 100% leading up to it. You want to see the best players play. So that's the whole idea about it. You don't want to see any heavy injuries, especially in those type of grounds as well, and on artificial pitches, because you tend to get more injuries turning on that pitch too. So best of luck to obviously both of the teams, and see who comes out the strongest.
0: And can you give us a bit of an update as to what you think may play out in the second division in the State League in South Australia? Who do you fancy is potentially staking a claim to be in the NPL next season?
1: Well, I definitely think Olympic definitely lifted their game against Atletico on last weekend as well. So they definitely looked the goods there. But, anything can happen in this time. Obviously, there's a lot of other teams that are really trying to get in there. Obviously, I used to be a former player at Olympic for one season, so you'd hope for them to get through. But, yeah, I'd say it's going to be tough.
0: It is indeed. Let's go across the border and into Victoria, where we've seen between Victoria and New South Wales in the last week a tale of two very different fortunes for clubs of Greek origin and some very big clubs as well. I want to talk first about Oakley Cannons, because in some ways, Alex, I don't know whether this may sound disrespectful, but Oakley Cannons have always been in the shadow of South Melbourne and some other clubs in Victoria, which they've always been the historical club, whereas Oakley Cannons have always been looked at as the poor cousin, so to speak. They're the champions of NPL Victoria, Oakley. Mm. Didn't see it coming myself. What have you made of Oakley, and what affiliation has there been, or what do you resonate with regarding the Cannons? Because they're a club that they've still had the odd impressive name play there and coach there over the years.
1: Yeah, look, the last few years they've been very impressive, especially with their Australia Cup campaigns that they've had. They've had a couple of players from Adelaide, including Asad Kasumovic, playing for Oakley as well. He came back to City this season. So it's got some history, and the community is very strong in Oakley, especially a very strong Greek community, an area which they, showcase a lot of the best food in that main strip there of Oakley. So they've definitely, spent a lot to make that club, one of the big Greek clubs in Melbourne. And obviously South Melbourne is still very strong, as well as Heidelberg. But Oakley is another big part of Melbourne that has a big Greek community, and just for them to showcase what they've got there and to be back in the Australian Championship again is huge for that club.
0: The other part of that story as well, Alex, is that I'm pretty sure the current head coach of Oakley is the former South Melbourne head coach, Chris Taylor, who felt that he was harsh to be dismissed there at South Melbourne. So a bit more to that storyline as well.
1: Of course, yeah. And look, a lot of coaches have been and gone at South Melbourne, and some of them haven't been really, provided with the best support or gratitude for what they've done at the club. I think this is due to a certain politics. But, you've seen it with the last coach that's currently still there with Bohadzic. He's still there, fighting for his team spot and making sure they have a successful finals run and Australian Championship for their, retainment of that trophy as well. So, it's obviously a cutthroat industry in Victoria when it comes to the coaches. But I think Taylor's done very well to, prove a point and, get them some more silverware as well, which is a bonus for them.
0: I guess it's refreshing in some ways too, given that all the narratives have surrounded South Melbourne. I think all the outside narratives from walls that are not within the A-League circle, it's all been about South Melbourne, you know. Their success on the field, their ambitions off the field, it's dominated proceedings in Australia over the past 12 months. But to get a different side being celebrated out of Victoria and a club that always had the infrastructure and the potential, started by Greek immigrants all the way back, it's a nice, refreshing tale. And it proves that South Melbourne still have other clubs that are hot on their heels as well.
1: Which is great, you know, because you want to have more of these clubs being celebrated. And you can see they've got really good support when it comes to, you know, these clubs like South Melbourne, Heidelberg, you know, obviously Oakley, Bentley Greens and Green Gully, I think the clubs. But you also have to take note with, you know, Preston, the Macedonians that they got there, you know, the support they have in that Victorian NPL Victoria is, you know, tremendous. And you can see it's, you know, the clubs of their origin are well celebrated, and it's just a big thing now. I think a lot of those supporters are going back to those clubs because they know there's going to be some success and some history that will happen in the future for these clubs, considering the, you know, the A-League has been pretty stagnant for a few years now, and a lot of people wanting to see that refreshment of their local team being on the national stage.
0: And we know as well that there's this sort of incoming wave that we're in at the moment of all the appetite being with the clubs of yesteryear. You know, there's this concerted push to really align the top tier of the game with all the clubs that were the benchmark of the country once upon a time. And that leads us into talking about the Australia Cup. Just before we get to that, though, speaking of teams in the Australia Cup, some very dark times ahead potentially for Sydney Olympic. The big boys out in Sydney, certainly the club there that in New South Wales that's always waved the Greek flag, relegated for the first time in its history.

0: Alex.
1: Correct. And the Australian Championship was formed by those foundation clubs originally, which Preston, would you believe it or not, were in the division below when they formed the inaugural foundation clubs of the Australian Championship. So Preston were in that same position that Sydney Olympic has been. Obviously, Melbourne Knights have just been promoted back to the NPL, but they're not in the Australian Championship. But Sydney Olympic, you know, it's going to be a tough hill for them to climb, for them to sort of be back to where they should be. You know, every club has these certain situations over time, and you know, they have to go through those hurdles. And unfortunately, Sydney Olympic have to, you know, find a way to be strong, especially for this Australian Championship, because I think they'll have some leeway of signing some players. So they'll have to sign a fair few to have a really strong campaign going into this competition. But that's the thing, you'll still have those historical foundation clubs that are in there. That's not really going to change that landscape, considering where the position Sydney Olympic are in now. You know, they still got an opportunity to still showcase what they can do this year. And, you know, from a low point to a high point, hopefully they can turn that club around pretty instantly.
0: Yeah, it's an interesting one, because being relegated is obviously a disaster and a deeply dark time for anyone involved in a club that's gone down. But given the lay of the land here, they have the National Second Division to look forward to, which they could still theoretically win, which would be great. But, you know, you've never had to experience relegation as an Adelaide City person. How do you think they come at it now, especially with the National Second Division also in the fold?
1: Well, like I said, it is a tough instance to, you know, crawl back from relegation and, you know, make sure you have a good team showing on point. But that's the thing. It depends on also the draw that they have too. If they have a draw that's going to be, you know, sort of relatively, you know, successful enough for them to get through, then, you know, you might see some of the fans, you know, really take notice and get behind them. You know, they do have some good players at Sydney Olympic. It's just, you know, they just need to have some certain guidance and maybe just have a bit more depth in the squad there. And shout out to Jock Alcuin, who's up there as well, an Adelaide boy. He's playing for Sydney Olympic now. And, you know, I feel for him as well, because, you know, he's showing what he can do. He's obviously playing first team minutes a lot now. And, you know, he's a quality player. And hopefully, you know, he has other players around him that can he can work with to be a successful team. But that's the thing with certain clubs. You know, you have hurdles and you need to find a way to get through them.
0: Yeah, well said, Alex. Let's go to the matters of the Australia Cup, because you'll be getting out and about. And
1: Australian Championship.
0: Well, Alex, it brings us to the matter of the Australia Cup, which is going to be so interesting. It gets underway again over the course of the current week that we're in. And I'm really looking forward to these quarterfinal games. The big one that everyone is most excited about, without any question, has to be the coming together of Preston Lions and South Mowem, which is on tomorrow night at 7 p.m. And the reason for this being so big, outside of the fact that this is between a Greek and Macedonian club, and we know that there's a lot of frictions going on geopolitically between those two nations, but outside of that realm, you've also got two sides coming together that clashed fiercely just some weeks ago, locally in Victoria. This is going to be an appetizing affair. And you know what? It's great that it is the way it is right now, because there's A-League clubs playing, and respectfully, no one cares about it. You know, it's all about this one affair that's happening locally in Victoria. I dare say, given the tensions that we've been seeing between these two clubs playing each other recently, this could be the biggest Australia Cup game that we've seen since some finals of, you know, a decade ago now.
1: This could be the biggest game in Australian football history, I feel, because last year when Preston played South Melbourne for the first time in a long time in the NPL, since they got promoted, they obviously got over 9,000 through the gate with their home and away fans. So I'm expecting anything less than that. I think it's going to be a huge event. And once again, I think they're going to break the bank. On security, yes. Especially with all the flares that will probably be happening once the goals have been scored from each team. But look, it's a game that's going to be worth, anyone that's an Australian football fan should should get a

0: across. Like myself, I'm actually going to be going to this game tomorrow. So just to experience the atmosphere, the passion between the two clubs, the community, you know, just the feel of it, the food as well as the drinks they'll have on show at Preston as well. It's going to be something else compared to what I've seen in A-League games between, you know, Adelaide, Melbourne and those type of games. This is going to be a class above the rest.
1: Where are they actually playing it, Alex?
0: It should be at Preston's home ground. I forgot the name of the ground now.
1: okay, it's not a neutral venue.
0: No, it's at Preston. Preston's home ground.
1: Yeah. Okay. The other game we have to discuss is a little less sexy, and it's tonight between the Queensland Lions and the North Sunshine Eagles, the club that knocked over Beograd, White City Woodville, here in SA. About a month or so ago, club with heavy Albanian roots against Queensland Lions, who are really sturdy themselves as an opposition. And we know they've got a very celebrated history in Queensland as well.
0: Won the league as well.
1: Are you looking forward to tonight's game?
0: Yeah, absolutely. That should be a bit of a cracker. You can see Queensland Lions have done so well this year. They've qualified for the Australian Championship. So they're another club that were in the NSL back in the late 80s. And they're obviously playing against a club that have really stepped up, considering they're in the Division 2 of Victorian Football League. You know, they've done well with their community and their strive and passion to get through this quarterfinal is going to be a tough one. So I think, this will be a close game.
1: It's interesting how right now you think to yourself, oh, it's the A-League off-season, so it's not an eventful time for the game. But actually, there's so much happening with these intricate machinations that are going on outside of the A-League bubble. I've never seen it so busy and so excitable as it is right now, Alex.
0: Oh, it's insane. Like, it's amazing to have all these clubs, you know, that are from the NPL clubs getting noticed by so many people around Australia. Like, even the random punter that, you know, loves a bit of, you know, football here and there that doesn't really know much about these clubs, you know, they do get behind it as well, because they're interested to know what's going on at these venues, like what the community's like, you know, what the atmosphere is like. And I think it's going to bring a new breed of, you know, football support, as you probably see with a lot of the socials that are going up recently. It's mainly NPL content compared to A-League content. And it's, you know, a lot of these, you know, shout out to all these NPL clubs that are doing a lot of work, you know, especially ones that are, you're not getting paid for a voluntary wise, because a lot of volunteers out there that are doing so much work for these clubs, and, you know, for them to put their club on the map how they have and have that, you know, noticeability from, you know, media outlets that have really pushed, you know, these clubs recently, especially like with, you know, Adelaide City after they got, you know, qualified for the Australian Championship. We've seen probably a lot of media content come through at a skyrocketed, and it's just beautiful to have for the game, because now you've got more interest with a lot of the fans, you know, new fans that are coming in and you know, watching the Australia Cup and noticing what kind of brand of football that there is now compared to the standard whitewash of the A-League. So it's really good to see.
1: Well said indeed. And I do want to focus in on some other interesting news regarding Perth Glory, and we'll get to that very momentarily, Alex, when we get into our discussion on the A-League. But I feel the need to just go through the other quarterfinal results whilst we're on this. So if we can go back to last week, where we had Sydney FC up against the Raiders, also from New South Wales. I really felt sorry for the Raiders going 1-0 down, because, you know, we know that they were sensational against MacArthur in the previous round, and they really did everything but score in this game against Sydney FC. Sydney were pegged back in large stretches of this 90 minutes, and really quite disheartening to see Raiders lose. But like I said, they gave Sydney FC so many headaches.
0: Yeah, it's good to see. You know, there was a big challenge for Sydney FC, which didn't make it any stretch of the imagination to be an easy game at all. And, you know, obviously SD Raiders, Southern District Raiders, have really shown what they could do in, you know, that competition as well. They really, you know, had some good wins, and got as far as they could. And unfortunately, you know, Sydney FC are going to be one of the strong teams leading up to, you know, the finals of the Australia Cup. But obviously now you get to see Sydney FC versus Melbourne Victory very, very soon, depending on what goes on.
1: Yeah, certainly. And Melbourne Victory, the A-League side, had a tough assignment on paper, at least, heading to Sydney to play Apia Leichhardt, who we know are a heavyweight of the game historically, and an appetizing game. We actually got these two sides playing each other back in 2017, and we had a cup set on that occasion. Not to be on this occasion, though. Melbourne Victory good enough to win 1-0. Victory making all the right noise to be a serious contender when the A-League comes around. But how worried are you of their Australia Cup credentials, Alex?
0: Oh, look, you know, with Melbourne Victory, they're always going to be a force leading into a cup competition, as well as Sydney FC. And, you know, RP did well to, you know, hold the lead for such a long time, but, you know, there were some chances that they could have buried, but unfortunately Melbourne Victory got the chocolates with Harrison Sawyer in the 93rd minute in extra time. So, yeah, it's obviously going to be a tough race leading up to it, but at least we know that there's going to be an NPL team making the final, because obviously Melbourne and Sydney got to clash with each other now, and that's going to be a tough game itself. But, considering for Apia as well, that was their last game at Leichhardt Oval for a while, because that stadium is going to be redeveloped over the next couple of years. So they'll be, I think they're playing somewhere else in the time being until that gets redone, because obviously the West Tigers play there in the NRL. And, they're going to have a bit of a nice spruce up with more seating arrangements at the ground now.
1: So let's call a spade a spade. Considering everything, and the whole narrative of South Melbourne trying to reclaim their places, being at the throne of the game in Australia and at least being in the top tier, how much are you, and everyone for that matter, hoping for a South Melbourne versus Melbourne Victory Cup final here in the Australia Cup? Surely that is the way that the scene is set.
0: It would open up a lot of eyes, that's for sure. And, you know, if you see that particular game happen in that magnitude, it's going to be huge, because I remember, I think it was the first time South Melbourne played Melbourne Victory in a pre-season game, and there was already tensions there between the supporters. So I think obviously the A-League is still scared and wary to, you know, even consider South Melbourne getting into the A-League. The professional leagues, I think, just need to have a look at themselves and see, obviously, they've done, you know, the mistakes that they made with, you know, having Western United and, you know, other clubs that don't really, you know, fit the criteria, where South Melbourne have always fit that criteria in Melbourne to be a second team at least, because Melbourne City are still struggling to even get the numbers as well. It's a no-brainer now, because you can see how established South Melbourne is. They still look like a professional outfit, even though they play semi-professional leagues. Like, you can still see how they run as a club. They're a class above the rest, you know, a lot of the other A-League clubs, to be fair. So, you know, if I can't see themselves getting in the next 2 to 3 years, then there is a problem.
1: Yeah, most certainly. And it's all very exciting. There's no question about it. The Australia Cup is delivering, and we look forward to seeing how it all pans out. What are your tips, at least for tomorrow's game, South Melbourne and Preston? How's it going to go?
0: Look, you can tell with the form, Preston are looking really good. You know, they've pretty much won the last couple of games on the road prior to the last Australian Cup game they played. So especially at home, they're going to be tough to beat. South Melbourne have to really pull some strings, because they've dipped in form after that Adelaide United game a little bit, especially their loss to Heidelberg on the weekend. This is definitely going to be a close one, but I think Preston will get the chocolates.
1: And Lions to win tonight against North Sunshine Eagles, or are you going for the upset? They've upset a few, obviously, haven't they?
0: They have, but I think, a long trip to Brisbane might be a bit of an issue, mentality and the physicality, but who knows. I think I reckon Queensland would probably just win that one.
1: Okay, let's go into matters pertaining to the A-League, and the first of our discussion points now has to be Brisbane Roar doing some unexpected, ambitious business off the pitch, Alex. And they've secured the signing of the Moldovan Virgilio Postolaki, who comes at a good age of 26, very healthy age, whereby, you know, import signings are concerned, especially strikers. You know, we're used to getting them lump on our doorstep at 33, 35, 38. To get a 26 year old that's played at PSG in the last few seasons, also made his mark playing in various sort of second, third tier competitions in Europe, I think with the way the A-League is currently situated, it's a very ideal signing for Brisbane Roar. What do you make of it?
0: Well, I think Valcanis is looking for, you know, certain players that can, you know, especially up front, that can, you know, do some damage and be that talisman striker, because they haven't had anyone since Beshar Berisha that has been clinical up front. And, you know, I think Valcanis has some, you know, connections with scouts overseas, considering his experience that he's had in Europe as well, coaching. You know, he's probably found some quality that he needs in that side, and he's obviously told you know, the board at Brisbane Roar that he needs signings this year, otherwise they're not going to be successful. They won't have a successful campaign. So I think it's a good start for Brisbane Roar to sign, you know, someone that has that experience in Europe already and that can bang in the goals like, you know, Berisha did when he came to Brisbane. So, you know, it could be a resurgence that you would see at Brisbane Roar, hopefully, because there was some struggle last year for them to get some results. So I think, you know, Michael Valcanis has made sure the board has seen what needs to happen, and they're going to be spending wisely on that.
1: Yeah, most certainly. Going out west, some interesting news to come out of Perth Glory, because for whatever reason, I've never seen this before. We got a media release that came out last night on the Perth Glory website, publishing details of Perth Glory and its sponsor, its main front of shirt sponsor, La Vida Homes. Their sponsorship concluded last night, and Perth Glory went on to say that the sponsorship between Perth Glory and La Vida is coming to an end, and we'll be making no further comment on the matter. Now, even when a club loses its sponsor and goes on to the next sponsor, we never hear about it. It's just done. So to have this officially documented has got a lot of Perth Glory fans wondering if there's something going on in the, you know, behind the scenes. This one staggered me, Alex. I've never quite seen this before. It's very strong language by Perth Glory saying that La Vida Homes is the past and we're never going to touch on them again. What do you make of it? It's, very amusing from afar to see this.
0: Yeah, it is interesting. Maybe they'll go back to Powerade when they first formed back in the old NSL days. I remember those shirts. They look really nice. But
1: they did? The old Kappa ones?
0: No, it was actually it was the Seckham ones that was made by Seckham. So, yeah, they obviously made footy jumpers, but they were like Perth Glory's first jumper. That was the same brand that Adelaide United wore when they
1: in that first NSL season.
0: Season. So Perth Glory had the same brand as well, but they had this they had Powerade as their sponsor with the cool you know, the Glory Sun top. But yeah, I don't know, when it comes to sponsorships, like, it's, yeah, you know, they're coming for a season, you know, they have a deal, and then, you know, there's going to be a new sponsor that will come. You know, life kind of just moves on. But I do miss the old Western QBE ones that they had back in the day as well, because that was pretty iconic with Perth Glory. But, you know, hopefully they can find a shirt sponsor that can, you know, relive some of those glory days. Pardon the pun.
1: Yes. Just looking at some other Australia football news, Alex, which interests me a lot. We got the draw officially out between Australia, well, for the Australian Socceroos, who will, of course, be playing in the Asian Cup early next year, and very much looking forward to all the action. But the greatest storyline to come out of this has to be Australia coming up against Iraq, because it is the meeting of the current Socceroos boss and the former Socceroos boss in Graham Arnold, who manages Iraq, playing against Tony Popovich, the current manager of Australia. It's going to be mouth-watering. In and amongst that, we've got Singapore and Tajikistan in the group. Certainly the easiest group I've ever seen Australia be a part of in Asian Cup football, but Iraq will bring up memories of 20 years before, when, of course, in 2007, Iraq infamously knocked out the golden generation of the Socceroos and threw us all into some pretty dark times on that occasion there, Alex. But what do you make of the Asian Cup draw? Are you looking forward to the Asian Cup?
0: Yeah, it should be all right, actually. Well, that game 20 years ago, there was a lot that happened post as well, not just with the Socceroos, but a lot of the Iraqis that fled, the country due to the the horrors that happened back in the day. And you were sort of likes of Ali Abbas come and migrate to Australia and play for Sydney FC, and now he's the interpreter / assistant coach at I'm not sure if he's still there, but he was there for the World Cup campaign for Graham Arnold as well. But you can't write off Iraq. They're obviously going to be also still tough to beat, but that's the thing when it comes to these groups, you can't really take them for granted. And hopefully we say what we do and we field a strong team to actually go and win it.
1: Are there any other Asian sides that you're looking forward to seeing? Because we know that the World Cup again showcased what the best of Asia can throw up, and I really do feel that Asia, the gap between Asia and South America and Europe has really narrowed a lot in the last 10 years. What do you make of some of these sides having the platform now to be able to, show off just how good the riches of Asian football can be as opposed to years gone by?
0: Yeah, you still see the likes of the giants of Japan still being up there. South Korea probably got a point to prove as well after a dismal World Cup they had as well. Saudi Arabia, Iran, depending on what goes on with Iran over the next year, they're always going to be a strong team too. Saudis have obviously spent a lot, as well as, your Qatars and you've obviously got Lebanon. That would be tough as well. Japan will obviously be the team to beat, I feel. But, some of these teams do decide to have a really good tournament. And, even the ones that are underdogs that are, probably going to really make it their own campaign. You just don't know what's going to happen.
1: All right, on to some other Australians overseas. And great to see Ange Postecoglou, who's in charge of Al Hilal, the very glamorous club in Saudi that...
0: Al Nasser.
1: Al Nasser, that is, not Al Hilal, the fierce rival of. But Ange Postecoglou, the Al Nasser manager, in fine form, has won his first three games, is it, Alex?
0: Yes.
1: They're looking like they're up and about. And, being in charge of the club that Cristiano Ronaldo is competing for is no short straw. What do you make of Ange's fortunes? Can only go on and continue to impress from here, you would feel.
0: Oh, he's got a great box of toys that he can work with there, that's for sure. Like coming into that club to coach
1: some good players there, eh?
0: Coach Cristiano Ronaldo, Sadio Mane, and a few others that are in that team.
1: Felix
0: Wow Felix, that's right. And he's got everyone on board. Like, and there's a lot of speculation with media outlets trying to, say there's tension between Ronaldo and Andretti. Like, completely not. It's completely out of the question. You see the results are going well. Ronaldo's getting game time. He's scoring goals. They are working well together. They've got a bit of an understanding as well. And I think Ange always had some, good plans for Ronaldo to still, go well this year, considering he's at his age of 41. I think it's going to be a very, very good season all round for Al Nasser. And hopefully, gives that break for Ange Postecoglou to get back into the Premier League soon.
1: I really feel like buying an Al Nasser kit just to show my Aussie colours. What do you think? Is that going a step too far or what?
0: It's not really Aussie colours, isn't it? Because they got blue instead of green.
1: Well, given the Australian link, I'm saying it's...
0: Oh, yeah, true. Well, it's better than buying a Tottenham kit.
1: Yeah, it is. I'll give you that one. And we're going to talk about Tottenham soon because there is some Tottenham fallout going on regarding to their Australian activity of the last month. I'll tell you about that shortly. But what about Paul Ocon Engstler, who was very impressive in Australian colours at the World Cup in the last couple of months? He's, of course, now playing in the Bundesliga with FC Köln, and he had his debut, just one of many Australians securing an impressive move overseas, Alex. And one TikToker has actually come out and called Australia amongst the finest nations in the world regarding transfer activity, saying that Australia's had one of its best ever transfer windows in its history. Paul Ocon Engstler, we know, very little was made of the former Sydney FC player before the World Cup, but we know the World Cup shone a light on a lot of Aussie players. What did you make of Paul Ocon Engstler, first of all, signing for the Bundesliga club FC Köln, and making a debut early doors is always something we want to see as Aussie football fans.
0: Yeah, no, it's a great time to, you know, be part of the Socceroos, especially you know, with the effort and the just how they went by the World Cup and did so well. A lot of these players, they really earned their ticket. They really earned their ticket to getting into a better club, to, you know, improve their football and their playing careers as well. And you're seeing now, like, a lot of them have come through, such as, you know, Alessandro Giacchetti, who's obviously gone to Benfica. Nesta, obviously, gone to Sporting Lisbon. You've obviously got a few other. You got Patrick Beach going to Troyes.
1: Lucas Harrington at Hull.
0: Lucas Harrington at Hull, which we'll speak about later on. It's a big thing for these players, and they've earned that, you know, with the determination that they shown in the World Cup, the resiliency, the effort, everything that they've shown in that World Cup. They earned themselves a ticket to get into those clubs, and credit to them. And hopefully, there's going to be a lot more over the next couple of years with Australian talent signing for big names.
1: Yeah, most definitely. Let's talk about the other big two stories, because as you mentioned there, Nestor Iancunda coming off the bench in his big money move for Sporting Lisbon. Came off the bench. We hope that eventually Nestor is starting for Sporting, because they're such a big club. But how important is it for Nestor to make an impact early on? We saw that he created one great chance in the 12 or so minutes he got coming on in their game. What'd you make of Nestor getting his debut under his belt? Important to feature early on, Alex. All we can say.
0: No, he did well just to come on. And that's the thing with new players that do sign. They always start at the bench mainly. Once they come in and make an impact, for the coach to, you know, think about how he's going to work on you the next game, if he's going to put you on as a starting or on the bench again. I think Nestor's definitely earned a spot in the starting 11 for the next week, because he's created some opportunities. Which one, obviously, the guy who had a shot squandered that one, but I think if you start him, he's you're definitely going to see more opportunities and more goals created and potentially scored by the youngster as well. So let's hope he has a good season.
1: 3-1 win as well for Sporting Lisbon against Alavecra. They're now just 2 points behind the heavyweights Porto, but it's going to be interesting watching the Portuguese league play out, I dare say, for the first ever time, because you've got Benfica in there as well, who, as you mentioned, Alessandro Cicatti has moved to. Probably our most promising centre-back now in the Australian setup. So
0: yep.
1: That is very encouraging signs. Let's go to the matter of the Premier League. And Alex, the big story was, of course, Hull City upsetting Manchester United on the opening day. 2-0 win for Hull. It went from insult to injury, or injury to insult, depending on which way you want to look at it, with the train announcement also getting underway in that game. So Hull were 2-0 up against Man United, and then it was announced on the public speakers that the trains were cancelled, so Man United fans had to spend a portion of the day back in Hull, which is probably not very exciting, I dare say, Alex. But back to the football, the 2-0 win for Hull. It never looked in doubt. They looked the better side. Manchester United looked well undercooked, and Lucas Harrington being able to come off the bench, and you know, you could see that he was gleaming after his big move to Hull City. We said that it was a good move for him, one where he could realistically get a lot of minutes and be an integral part of the team. And I dare say no one would have expected this result. 2-0 win for Hull City, and the Premier League is very much up and running again. How do you feel about everything?
0: Yeah, look, 10 years ago I was actually at Hull City away when Marcus Rashford scored the winner. And this is when we had Zlatan and Pogba and...
1: And Harry Maguire was playing for Hull?
0: Yes, he was. Yes, he was playing for Hull. No, he was at Leicester.
1: Leicester.
0: No, he was obviously a premiership winner at Leicester, I believe. So, yeah, it's interesting to see now where, obviously, first game of the season, it didn't seem like we started our best 11 just by looking at it. Kobbie Mainoo came off the bench, but obviously he didn't play at the World Cup. And he had a great season last season. So it's, I think it's just, you know, trying to find who is going to be our starting 11 is going to be the key, because it looked like the lineup and the subs were all over the shop. But look, credit to Lucas Harrington coming on in the second half, you know, holding that lead that they had in the first half, which was, yeah, pretty dismal on our end. And, yeah, not the way for Man United to start, but yeah, no, good for Lucas Harrington, who got to experience his first ever Premier League game with a victory against Manchester United, and he'll be able to tell his grandkids about that one day. So it's it's a good feeling for him.
1: As exciting as we've seen since Harry Kewell, who was the last teenager to play in the English Premier League, I believe. Do we have to be careful about the kind of headline we put Lucas Harrington in right now? I mean, I feel like it's a dangerous, perilous backdrop when you start talking about, you know, the likes of Harry Kewell. What do you make of that media standpoint? Do we need to be a bit careful about how excited we get at all, Alex? Or has he already shown?
0: He's already shown, yeah.
1: Being in the World Cup at such a young age, being thrust in. It was against Peru, was it not? Paraguay.
0: Paraguay, yeah.
1: Paraguay, when he was thrown into the starting 11, and that really started the narrative about how good he was. Prodigiously good, I dare say. He's already proven himself to the point where these headlines are deserved. Is that how you feel?
0: Yeah, absolutely. He proved himself at the World Cup, and considering the words provided by Ruben Zadkovic a couple of seasons ago that he's going to be the next best defender in world football. That's obviously a big call, but you know, obviously he'll have that tag now because he's been so successful now getting into the Premier League. But the difference between him and Harry Kewell was Harry Kewell was a, you know, a midfield attacking, you know, player who would score goals. So, you know, there's going to be more pressure on players like Harry Kewell because, you know, he's a goal scorer compared to Lucas Harrington being a defender. So unless, you know, there is an absolute blunder that Lucas Harrington does make in a game and he'd, you know, he'd get caught for it, that's another thing. But, you know, I think I'm pretty sure he's got a level head and he's going to be consistent throughout, obviously, his career. And hopefully, you know, obviously being 18 at a young age, he's already got that head on him. But yeah, there's obviously going to be a lot of challenges, you know, throughout his playing career now. And he's just going to be learning and learning. And hopefully, you know, once he gets older, he'll be probably knocking on doors at some of these big main event clubs in the Premier League now. So who knows what's going to happen.
1: We spoke about Ange Postecoglou earlier, and it's impossible to not feel some sense of vindication about the fact that Tottenham now going on towards 2 years, about 18 months down the line from when they got rid of Ange, they are just in no way better off whatsoever. And that continued to be illustrated on the weekend with a 3-0 hammering against Brentford. Didn't even have to leave London and they got nailed to the mast. Brentford, the better team the whole way through. Could have been more than 3-0, Alex. Tottenham fans in all kinds of pain right now. And like I said, you know, it's great for the narrative that many of us are holding up that it was the wrong decision to part ways with Ange Postecoglou in May last year. What do you make of it?
0: Look, Tottenham's become a horror show over the last year, especially Daniel Levy even leaving as well. So, you know, they've just left it in a full mess of disarray there. So they've got a lot of, I don't know what needs to happen at that club, but I'm not sure what they've spent to improve that club.
1: They spent a lot.
0: They spent a lot, and they still can't get...
1: they look no better.
0: Well, it's the first round too, so, you know, Brentford are obviously going to treat this as a derby game as well, being, you know, in London, not too far from Tottenham as well. So, you know, Brentford are always going to be very hungry to still be in the race, and, you know, they've done so well over the last couple of years, Brentford, and, I think they're going to be a team that will be tough to beat this year as well, Brentford. So, Tottenham have to bounce back tremendously if they're going to play at home as well.
1: Yeah, it was certainly all happening in West London. Let's talk about the fact as well that Roberto De Zerbi, the new Tottenham manager, is blaming Australia for his side start to the season, saying that the turf in the tour here in Australia is to blame for why some of his key players are injured. Is this butthurt? Or what is it? I mean, I don't know. You can't lose to Brentford in the opening round of the Premier League and be blaming a pre-season tour, can you?
0: Like, what's the game turned into? Ballet now? Like, it's like back in the day we played on some really harsh pitches and muddy pitches, and especially in the Premier League they had that as well. They were, you know, rough as guts with the tackles and everything, and nowadays, you know, they're complaining about one part of the, you know, the pitch. It's not even AstroTurf, it's actually normal turf, and you know, you can't make excuses on that. You know, you know how to kick a ball, you know how to shoot a goal, you know how to pass, you know how to do all that stuff. You shouldn't let, you know, a blade of grass, you know, become the excuse of attention. You know, there's been times that players over the years, you know, even us have played over the years, you know, played on really bad pitches, and you know, we've got through it. You know, we've seen, you know, unawkward sense of bounces that happen when the ball lands. You can't make excuses like that. You know, if you're not going to be good enough to beat Brentford, then you've got to look at some other things that are going wrong.
1: In some other results, we had Arsenal beat Coventry 3-0, Everton beat Palace 2-0, Ipswich Town were victorious at home against Sunderland, winning 2-1. Leeds got a important win on the road against Nottingham Forest 1-0, and we also had Fulham losing to Chelsea 3-2. I dare say if Chad Bajaj was around, we'd be talking about that game. Firstly, what do you make of Man City under Enzo Maresca getting a 2-1 win at home to Bournemouth? The first time in 10 years, of course, that we're seeing a new look Man City, but is it really a new look?
0: Oh, it is a really new look. Did you see Erling Haaland's haircut?
1: Well, I might have seen Erling Haaland's haircut, and he did cut his hair short, but I thought Enzo Maresca was Guardiola at one point, just looking at him in the dugout. Very similar look going on there. Is it very much... much of the same for Man City in this new direction?
0: He wants to remove that tag of being the Timu Pep Guardiola. So, you know, he wants to have a successful year, considering, you know his tenure at Chelsea didn't work out to plan. So, look, if they can still grind out those results and be up there with the thick of them, I think it's definitely going to be an interesting year.
1: And a very entertaining game in Newcastle between Newcastle and Liverpool. 2-2 the final score. Newcastle would feel very hard done by, and so they should, conceding a 99th minute goal, which turned the game into a 2-2 draw. But it looked home and host, Alex. Newcastle, you know, really executed a game plan on this occasion. They might have been counter-attacking, but you'd expect it against Liverpool. But I dare say that we didn't expect Newcastle to emerge with anything out of this game, considering how much their starting 11's been gutted. Probably the most exciting game for me in the first round of the Premier League. What'd you make of it?
0: Yeah, no, and it was a very touching start as well with the tributes to Kevin Keegan as well. Obviously him being involved with both clubs, you know, Champions League winner at Liverpool, and also player and coach of Newcastle, obviously giving us Manchester United that run in 1995-96, where he said he would love it. He would, you know, if we'd lose to whatever team that was for them to get up. And yeah, obviously we Manchester United won the league and double that year. Obviously Newcastle getting very close, but they had a really good team as well. But yeah, just good tribute for Kevin Keegan with all the TIFOs that happened at St. James's Park. But yeah, it would have been a nice result for Newcastle to get the win. But I think a 2-0 draw was probably, I reckon, Kevin Keegan would have been smiling up from above for that to be the result.
1: Touching words, Alex, and really good shift as well. I don't know how we've both pulled through today, being a little undermanned, and probably a bit of the man flu going on too. But Alex Milicevic, DJ Johnny Concept, great to talk all about the round ball game with you, and safe travels over in Victoria. It's going to be.
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0: Every culture has a rhythm, every nation has a soul, and every land has a sound that defines it. 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Today on The Instrumental List, we have Zhao Liang. Zhao is a guzheng player with an incredible passion for connecting with Adelaide's diverse communities through her music. The guzheng is a 2,500-year-old instrument from mainland China. Here's our host, Ashley Hill.
1: 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Tonight, we are diving deep into the magical, cascading sounds of an instrument with over 2,500 years of history, the Chinese guzheng.

0: And we are incredibly lucky to have South Australian royalty in the studio with us today. She is a master musician, a community leader, the co-CEO of Nexus Arts, and the woman who has done so much to connect Adelaide's diverse culture through the world of music. Please welcome to the show, Zhao Liang.
1: Thank you. Thank you, Ashley. That was a beautiful introduction.
0: You're welcome. Well, it's all true too.
1: Very kind.
0: Yeah. So you've worked primarily with your school, I suppose. That would be with the Chinese Music School.
1: Yes.
0: And you started that way back in what,
1: 2005. So it's now known as School of Chinese Music and Arts. It is in the heart of Guzheng Street. It did start off 20 years ago when I was still young, in 2004 actually. I did start off just wanting to connect with community. And so I was doing some very random music teaching in Chinese welfare services. And then in 2005, the landlord at our current premises approached my dad and said, "Does your daughter want to come and just rent a room here?" And so that's how the studio started. And I we did start off in 2005 in September. We started off just doing just setting up a studio, a room as a studio with lots of gear. But I didn't know anyone. So but then the community just started knocking at the door. So it grew into over the years, it's really grown into a school, a lot of school incursions and excursions. When schools come out on excursions to Guzheng Street, they hit us up and bring their kids in for a bit of like a cultural infused workshop with music, with calligraphy, with tea. And then in the last 10 years, we've been a lot more invested in outreach programs, like supporting local councils develop their programs with a touch of music and arts, and especially for diverse communities, like especially new migrants or communities that don't have English as their first language.
0: Oh, that's fantastic. And you say, and of course, music is the universal language.
1: Exactly.
0: So it's an opportunity to really connect.
1: Yes.
0: And you teach a range of different musical instruments there.
1: Because we did start off with that, the hope as for teaching, like I guess we did start off as a more like a school. So it's sort of our base there as a school. So we do offer, I do mostly the Guzheng, but we do have three other facilitators in-house doing Guzheng, and there is also Erhu, Pipa, and Guqing.
0: And Guqing, yeah, which is the precursor to the Guzheng.
1: That's right. Yeah. The Guqing is considered the authentic, original, call it instrument.
0: Yeah, because they found archaeological evidence of it from going thousands of years ago.
1: Exactly.
0: Because I suppose because they're a more heavier or more robust structure, they've lasted longer, whereas I don't think they found as older examples that still work.
1: I know. Well, interestingly, yeah, maybe you're right, because with the Guqing, the make is a piece of wood and then carved inward, like it's carved into that shape. It's sort of like one piece of wood, rather than the Guzheng, which is like a few pieces of wood, like
0: it's
1: put
0: more
1: together.
0: It's more of a box, isn't it?
1: Yes.
0: The Guzheng.
1: Yeah. That's right.
0: It's more like a sound box.
1: Yes.
0: With strings, and then you've got the bridges.
1: That's right.
0: That's the difference, isn't it, between the Guzheng
1: yes.
0: and the Guqing?
1: Yes.
0: You've got the bridges on the Guzheng.
1: Yes.
0: And no bridges.
1: Exactly. On the Guqing, because there's no bridges. And so that each string has, it's almost like the guitar laid flat.
0: Yeah.
1: Yeah, you can get the few tones out of each string.
0: Oh, yes. and it's tuned, you got with your Guzheng, you've got 21 strings, is that correct?
1: Yes. Today it is 21 strings. There are many versions of history. Some says that it started off as a 5-string instrument and then it grew into 7. And then 12, because there are 12 moons in a year, like 12 months in a year. And the
0: zodiacs and
1: that's right.
0: that type of stuff.
1: Yes.
0: Yeah. So is it connected to traditional sort of mythologies and things like that?
1: Absolutely. So the Guzheng is in the 1200s, there was a poet who described the Guzheng. At that time, it was 12 moving into 13 strings, and he described the guzheng as like an yin and yang on left and right. And so the 12 moons represent like the 12 bridges.
0: Right.
1: Yeah. And so it moved into 13 strings after, because there are like, on some years, that's the leap year and that's the 13 months. Yeah. And the bridges are like people or like mountains that are between heaven and earth. The strings are like the skies, and the soundboard is like the earth. And so the bridges are like the people or like the moons between heaven and earth.
0: The connection between earth
1: exactly.
0: and heaven.
1: Exactly. So it's like a little universe of its own. So when we play it, we can reflect upon it, like ourselves, as also like an instrument between heaven and earth.
0: It's quite a philosophy.
1: That's
0: amazing.
1: That's what really attracted me to this instrument.
0: Yeah. And how long have you been playing the guzheng?
1: I am 43 now. I did start when I was 6 in Singapore.
0: Yes.
1: So that's a few years, I really dug into it after when I grew up in my youth and learning the philosophy behind it.
0: Yeah.
1: I really loved it.
0: And when did you actually move to Australia then?
1: I came to Australia in 1998.
0: Right.
1: When I was 15. And I did start off in New South Wales, in Bathurst, regional New South Wales.
0: Okay.
1: For 4 years before coming to Adelaide.
0: Yeah. And brought your guzheng. And did was there people playing locally in Australia that you were involved with? No?
1: No, not really. Oh, at that time, I think in Sydney, there were only 2 teachers.
0: Oh, wow.
1: So I did visit them twice. But in Singapore, it was still a very unknown instrument. So Chinese music is it's flourished really across in the last 20 years. But it sort of started more after 2000.
0: Oh, right.
1: So that was pre-2000.
0: It's a late development in Singapore then, really.
1: It's really grown though. It's really, really grown.
0: Now the modern instrument has 21 strings. So was that just a gradual thing that just kept on adding more strings?
1: Yes.
0: Things?
1: Yeah. So if you look at a guzheng, so I played one of those a month ago in the art gallery with David's composition. About 20 years ago, the guzheng had only 16 or 18 strings.
0: Oh, right.
1: Yeah, so it's this 21 string evolution only. It's still quite recent, but we've sort of stayed here for a bit. I think there is a push in some makers to push it to 23, but it's really stayed on the 21. But if you look at the Japanese koto, that is 18 strings.
0: Yeah.
1: Yeah.
0: Because the guzheng was the first, apart from the guqing.
1: Yeah.
0: It was the main instrument that other cultures have sort of adopted, like the Japanese koto, the Vietnamese dan tran.
1: Yeah.
0: The
1: Korean kayagum. Yeah,
0: yeah, cool. And Yatka from Mongolia, I think, as well.
1: So
0: there's about 5 iterations.
1: In a way, I feel like they have at some point in time, like being of the same family.
0: Yeah.
1: But you know, they've taken on their own evolutions and.
0: Yeah, well, they're part of the, what they call it, the long zither, I think. Is that what they call them?
1: Yep.
0: Yeah.
1: Yep. Yeah. I think this is really the long zither. And zithers seem to run in Eastern cultures.
0: Yeah.
1: Like even up to the Middle East, there's some sort of like a zither. Zithers are, it's a very ancient way of making an instrument.
0: It is. And they're mostly tuned, well, at least in the guzheng's tuning, it's tuned to pentatonic kind of, it's a series of pentatonic scales that are going up an octave each time.
1: Yeah.
0: Is that right?
1: So in the Chinese tuning, we use the major pentatonic in the key of D. So you see that the Japanese also uses the pentatonic scale, and they use mostly the minor.
0: Right.
1: And then the Korean would use their tuning. So everyone's in their pentatonic scale.
0: Yeah.
1: But once you start playing it, you just enter that realm.
0: And of course, there's different styles. Some use the picks. You've got 3 or 4 picks, is that right, on your fingers?
1: Yes, I've got 4.
0: 4 picks. And some have 3 or 2, and others have none at all. And some have nylon strings.
1: Exactly.
0: So many different variations on it. So they really are at their own unique instruments for each individual culture. But
1: it's like its own evolution.
0: Yeah.
1: You can see the trace of like history. Yeah. It's just interesting when you compare it.
0: Have you ever had all 5 different ones together? That'd be a great thing to write, wouldn't it?
1: Interesting. I have only played with once. I worked with a koto player, Miyama, who is coming next year to Nexus Arts. She had a general koto but also a base koto, which was fascinating, which was like 2.2 meters high or something, tall, like extremely long, but just sounded so great. And last month, I did play with Yong Nguyen, who came from Sydney, a multi-instrumentalist who played on his Dan Tran.
0: Dan Tran, yes.
1: That was beautiful. It was the first time I collaborated with a Dan Tran.
0: Let's get onto the onto the actual instrument itself and give us an example, a bit of an idea of how it goes.
2: Sure. So I'll play this tune here. It's called Celebration of the Harvest.
0: Yep.
2: It's a piece which celebrates, it's a pool of farmers. It's a story about a pool of farmers where they've had a great harvest. And so they're celebrating. So I hope you enjoy it.

0: Yeah, that was great.
1: Thank you. Yeah. Thanks,
0: now,
1: Ashley.
0: What was that called again? Sorry.
2: Celebration of the Harvest.
0: Right.
2: So it's a 1950s piece.
0: Right. Okay.
2: But the composer was sort of like, writing about, like, you know, how harvesting and that celebration. So you can feel in some workshops with kids, sometimes they see like red, yellow, green, red and yellow and golden.
0: Mm-hmm.
2: And then they can feel like drumming or like, you know, it's just that celebration.
0: It's a celebration of like a harvest festival, I suppose.
2: Totally,
0: yeah.
2: Totally.
0: So, yeah. And so people have been writing, obviously, all the way through. And obviously there's contemporary composers as well. But do you go right back to really early days of, like, are there really early compositions and things?
2: Yes.
0: Really traditional ones?
2: Yeah. So I also play really traditional pieces. Some of that is not left behind. Well, the pieces are slightly shorter.
0: Mm-hmm.
2: Very traditional pieces are slightly shorter, and some of them are combined into like a bit of a longer piece. But they are more featuring provincial dialects.
0: Right. Okay.
2: Yeah, it's almost like singing in that dialect and talking in that language. So the techniques are slightly different.
0: Okay.
2: And it's not like so fancy.
0: Mm-hmm.
2: But there's more punctuation and accent.
0: Right. And some regional, lots of regional different sort of dialects and things that come through. And it comes through. So you can almost tell where a piece has come from because it's got a sort of a flavor of.
2: Yes, that's right.
0: Area.
2: Yeah. So like in Chinese, we say Chinese music and arts love mountains and water, right? So we call it high mountains, flowing river or something. So in the Guzheng, we have three versions of it.
0: Right.
2: So yeah, and they highlight one is the northern Shandong area, one is the middle province Henan, and the other one is in the more Shanghai Zhejiang area. So, and they have their different touch to it.
0: Oh, right.
2: Yeah. And it's like, it's reflective of, it's a folk instrument.
0: Yeah.
2: It reflects like the stories, the language, the people.
0: And it's a very... popular instrument now, like you're saying, probably not so much in Singapore when you were growing up,
2: but now
0: it's a thing.
2: Exactly.
0: So it's I imagine kids now are learning it all over the world.
2: In Singapore, apparently, a friend of mine was telling me that almost every Singaporean primary school has a Guzheng ensemble.
0: Really?
2: It's that much. Yeah, it's going like really quite far. Like as compared to back then, I think my teacher started our school ensemble like the year before I arrived at the school.
0: Right.
2: Yeah,
0: right.
2: It was like probably the only school in Singapore that had that in those days. Okay. It's very different now.
0: Yeah.
2: Yeah.
0: And of course it's a Chinese instrument initially, and so is the music different from say China to Singapore to Australia? Or
2: it is quite different. Only yesterday I was listening to the Singapore Chinese Orchestra music with my kids.
0: Mm-hmm.
2: And in Singapore Chinese music, there is a touch of Malay.
0: Oh, okay.
2: A touch of, we call Peranakan, which is the fusion of Malay. And when we say a Malay and Chinese weddings, that's Peranakan.
0: Right.
2: That's the culture. It's like the Singapore Airlines dressing.
0: Oh,
2: that's
0: yeah.
2: Peranakan. Yeah, it's like Malay infused. Yeah, Malay infused Chinese dress, like that's that blend.
0: It's sort of fusion. So I suppose it's used in fusion type of settings. In fact, you've done it yourself. With your different groups. Because you've got
2: Zen Reshi.
0: And you've got, don't you have another couple?
2: That's right. And there's Hyoshi in counterpoint. It's a little bit more recent. That's six women.
0: Oh, wow.
2: Also, it was in an early commission of Aus Asia Festival, which supported us responding, six women to respond to artwork that Aus Asia was presenting, which was called Women at Work. And hence, Satomi came up with this idea of six women and the six of us, which has myself, her, Noriko Tadano, also another Japanese musician, Karen Denardi, violinist. Her grandmother is apparently Indian. Monica Myong, a Korean-born cellist, and Jennifer Trio, a Filipino-born multi-instrumentalist as well, plays the accordion, keyboard, sings. Yeah, so it's a beautiful group.

0: tell us about the physical aspect of playing the instrument. Because I was watching you playing there. Obviously, you're using your, was it your left, your right hand to pluck and then your right, left hand to sort of push and push down strings. Is that so because of the fact that we're tuned to the pentatonic scale, the five notes, you can't get all the notes. You have to give it a bend to get it to the
1: right pitch. Yes. That is part of it because we only have, I only have five notes. So when I sing it, do, re, mi, sol, la, yeah, if I want my do, re, mi, fa, I do have to press that out.
0: Yeah.
1: And on the other hand, the left, on my instrument, on the right side of the bridge is all tuned, but, and that's where we mostly pluck. But on the left side of the bridge, it's actually, I describe it as dead. That's why it looks a bit like an yin and yang.
0: Oh, okay.
1: Yeah. And so because it's dead, it's mostly for pressing.
0: Right.
1: And so the, call it the quarter notes or the degree of pressing, that's also in very traditional playing that would be pending what I'm playing.
0: Oh,
1: and
0: okay.
1: The scales can be slightly different.
0: Have you got any projects coming up in the future or any things that you're going to be doing, you know, shows or stuff that you've got coming up?
1: Thank you. Yeah. Yes. So in August, San Ureshi, we will be playing at City of PAE. I believe the event is called Eastern Eats. It's a community event, but it's supported by council. And then come October, I'll be playing as part of Nature Festival with Alain Valods in partnership with Nature Festival and City of Salisbury at Watershed Cafe, beautiful cafe. Feel free to check it out. And also later in the month in October as well, we'll be playing with Hyoshin Counterpoint as at Oz Asia Festival.
0: Thank you, Xiao. It's very, very nice having you here today and really appreciate you offering up some time to
1: Ashley. No, thanks for having me. Yeah. Thanks for being interested in the guzheng and the work.
0: It's a fantastic instrument and it's a really great to have you in the studio today.
1: Thank you for that. Thank you.
0: We'll be back next Tuesday at 5:30 p.m. with a brand new sound from a different corner of the globe. Until then, I'm Ashley Hill. Keep your ears open and I'll catch you next week. Bye.
2: 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Thank you to Zhao Liang for joining us today in the studio on The Instrumental List and sharing with us the fantastic sounds of the guzheng. Joining us next week is a

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1: And Mrs.

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ay, ay, ay, ay, ay, ay, ay, ay, ay, ay, ay, ay, ay, ay, ay, ay, ay, ay, ay, ay, ay, ay, ay, ay, ay, ay, ay, ay, ay, ay, ay, ay, ay, ay, ay, ay, ay, ay, ay, ay, ay, ay, ay, ay, ay, ay, ay, ay, ay, ay, 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

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Mostaza, orégano, hierbabuena, volare, cantare. Ready now, listen to me. One, two, three, four. Let's go, baby. Come on, Jerry. 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

0: Guys, why are you crying?
1: What do you mean, why we cry? Because this season of Pensavo Page just finished. And now we have to go to Italy. We have to go to the beach. We're gonna enjoy the summer and the food. And beautiful women.
0: You're coming back, aren't you?
1: Maybe. Well, if we're coming back, it's gonna be the 9th of September.
0: So it's set. You're back on the 9th of September.
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103.15 EBI FM with hosts Patty, Helen, Chris, Marlon and Ellis. 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The show starts now.

0: Good morning, everyone. Where are we? Wednesday, August the 26th, aren't we, Marlon?
1: August 26th. August comes around every year.
0: It does, doesn't it?
1: I'm kidding.
0: And it's, isn't that, aren't you clever?
1: Yeah.
0: Thank you for tuning in to Breakfast Without Borders. I hope you're all well today. And how are you feeling over there, Marlon?
1: I'm feeling good. A bit of a fresh morning this morning, but the weather's going to be great coming up next few days. Yeah, 19, 20.
0: Oh, nice.
1: Wonderful.
0: Very nice. Because the last few days, you know, coming into the studio were dark and drizzly, and I'm thinking, what's going on here?
1: You know, we've had the, apparently it's one of the wettest winters we've had for quite some time, for a good number of years.
0: Is it?
1: Yeah.
0: Well, I guess, you know, like, we do need the rain, don't we?
1: So hopefully the reservoirs are reasonably topped up and flushing out the rivers and the streams and maybe sending the algae away into deep ocean.
0: Yeah, let's hope.
1: Don't hear much about that actually lately.
0: Not lately, but it's still around, isn't it? It's still there, unfortunately. Yeah. And I just don't keep my clothes off the line because it's raining all the time. But hey. Doesn't matter.
1: Hey, we don't have Ellis this morning.
0: No, Ellis has done a runner on us.
1: I hear late onset puberty has actually hit. Is that right?
0: What
1: onset puberty, I believe.
0: Is that what it's called?
1: Could come in.
0: Okay, we won't elaborate.
1: He's an interesting fellow, isn't he?
0: He is.
1: Talk about him because he's not here.
0: He's not here, and I'm sure he's not listening, right? I'm sure he's not listening.
1: A quirky chap.
0: Well, look, you know what, Alice? We'll just have to carry on.
1: Yes.
0: And we're just going to, you know, talk about things. And one thing we're going to talk about this morning is blackouts.
1: Like dizzy moments.
0: Had a lot to drink or anything like that. We're talking about power.
1: Oh, power blackouts.
0: You know, like now summer's coming round the corner.
1: Oh yes, hot and the aircon goes off.
0: And it goes off, or even you know severe storms, rain. They cut power lines and. And, you know, do you remember being in one?
1: I do.
0: You do?
1: Yeah,
0: I do too.
1: Yeah, we can talk about that one later. Sure. But I remember there was a big one in about 2016, 2017.
0: You got it? 16, yeah.
1: It went out, the lights went out all over.
0: Oh, the lights went out in Adelaide. The lights, there's a song about that, isn't
1: it? There was a big generator at Peterborough or somewhere, went out somewhere.
0: Yeah, there was. Okay.
1: Can't recall.
0: We'll think about
1: it. Hey, listen, on a slightly sad note, a celebration as well. Coming in this morning, I heard that Dolly Parton passed away. What a wonderful singer and personality.
0: I've heard that coming in as well.
1: Yeah.
0: It's felt like, isn't it weird? Like, you don't really know her, but she's been in your life.
1: Yeah, absolutely. Sparkly and effervescent.
0: Yeah.
1: A wonderful singer and a great songwriter.
0: I was going to say, she's written for so many artists.
1: She wrote Whitney Houston's fantastic hit, I'll Always Love You.
0: Yes. No, no.
1: That was hers.
0: She's done heaps and for a lot of artists. Very talented lady, I must admit. And do you know that one thing that amazed me is she never, ever wore short sleeves?
1: I never noticed that. There was a reason because of her tattoos.
0: Yeah. prison
1: blues.
0: I thought I'd just mention that. I don't know why. It always comes to my mind.
1: Why did you mention that?
0: I don't know. It just fascinates me.
1: Probably the tattoos, you know.
0: Yeah. Oh, well. You know.
1: I'm just joking.
0: She's cool.
1: But she's a great actress as well.
0: Nine to five.
1: What was the other ones?
0: Was there another one?
1: They were so memorable.
0: Keep thinking. Yeah. Well, actually, Marlon, also we're going to talk about a couple called Ryan and Jess. They're only in their 30s and they're retired. What do you call these things that I'm doing with my little
1: quote marks?
0: Retired.
1: Yeah.
0: They've got two young sons and they decided they're going to travel around the globe.
1: Okay.
0: And they're going to live on something like $120 a day. Now, is that your dream holiday? Is it doable? Is it sustainable? What do you reckon?
1: Well,
0: I think it's going to happen.
1: Obviously, they'll be living in Asia or someplace
0: like
1: that.
0: Well, they said global. So I don't know. Do you think they're going to stop in Asia?
1: I don't think for $120 a day they'll manage in downtown
0: Paris.
1: Maybe
0: they, London. I don't know. Maybe they put the kids out on the street to beg or something. I don't know.
1: I'm not with you in the streets of Bangladesh.
0: Who knows? And here's an interesting one, Harvard Medical School.
1: Yes.
0: Yeah. Well, how do we go into this one? Manager was making a bit on the side.
1: Yeah, the cadaver catastrophe. Yes.
0: Yeah. A worry, isn't it?
1: Selling off
0: parts,
1: bits and pieces.
0: I know.
1: Off the back of the truck, as it were. That's a bit uncool.
0: It's terrible, isn't it? So,
1: it's entrepreneurial world. It's a bit tough to get by.
0: Tell you what, he's in prison.
1: Niche product, huh?
0: He's in prison, and Harvard's now facing a massive payments claims. But the interesting thing is, if you're getting, I mean, I don't know who's suing, but you can't reckon, you know, the families wouldn't know the body parts. Or anyway,
1: that's right.
0: It's a bit complicated, doesn't it?
1: You can't tell.
0: Yeah. Hey, but on a lighter note, we're going to be discussing weird sports.
1: Weird sports.
0: Weird sports. And I don't know if you've participated any, but we're looking at something like in Germany, apparently, finger wrestling.
1: Yeah,
0: it looks like you've done it.
1: Oh, yeah.
0: You what, every day?
1: Been there. I've been around. I've
0: been
1: seen
0: around,
1: things.
0: Marlon.
1: Yeah.
0: Okay.
1: What else? Anything else?
0: UK toe wrestling.
1: That's my favourite.
0: I bet you're the champion.
1: I love toe wrestling.
0: And in Finland, wife carrying. So you're right.
1: Oh, boy, she ain't heavy. She's my spouse.
0: Well, I was going to say, most guys will probably run away from the wife, but we won't go there either.
1: We've heard the monkey on the back, but the wife on the back.
0: Now it's the not yet.
1: It's invariant. I wonder if I suggest the reverse doesn't apply. Wives carrying their husbands because they're just the...
0: Yeah, unless
1: there's weight categories.
0: Oh, there could be. You might have started there something, Marlon. Maybe we'll kick it off in 5EBI. What do you reckon?
1: Well, combine it with the Adelaide 2 Bay run.
0: There you go, done.
1: The spouse shuffle.
0: Let's do it. Let's start it. Let's do it. Okay, shall we kick off with some music?
1: Enough of the serious stuff.
0: Yeah, let's hear some music and don't go away anymore.
1: I'll be here.

0: Santos DJ with Un Cha Cha Cha Mezzanotte, and I think that's Italian, and it means let's do the Cha Cha Cha at midnight. Interesting proposition. I don't know.
1: Carry on.
0: Carry on, we say. And we did kick off with Doozy with Mina.
1: Doozy, that's a doozy.
0: That is a doozy.
1: That's
0: isn't
1: a doozy.
0: It?
1: The Cha Cha at midnight.
0: Yeah, that would be a real doozy.
1: Yes. Speaking of doozies, yeah. And speaking of
0: Sean Marlon, go.
1: Al Blackhouse.
0: Oh,
1: what do you got to tell us about this first topic?
0: Well. Listen here, Marlon. We are going to the US for this topic or this conversation.
1: Right.
0: Almost 2 weeks after a fierce storm tore through Indiana on August the 11th, Gary resident Terry Dubois is still without power.
1: No, 2 weeks.
0: Goodness.
1: Wow.
0: She's relying on friends for food and a power bank to charge her phone. The storm brought 100...
1: Hey, where is she charging a power bank? Where is she charging the power bank?
0: Okay, smarty pants. Carry on. The storm brought 159 kilometre per hour winds and killed 7 people across the Midwest.
1: Wow.
0: Well, power banks, don't they have, now that I'm thinking, don't they have chargers or the big box things like Reserve? Let's go back to this.
1: Okay.
0: Wire power's been restored to more than 345,000 customers. About 30,000 were still cut off on Sunday, with Gary among the worst hit. Locals say the blackout has been tough on the elderly and those needing medical equipment, and frustration has led to a class action against power company NIPSCO over tree management. NIPSCO denies wrongdoing but expects Gary to be reconnected by Wednesday. Oh my goodness. Indiana's governor has called the delays unacceptable and is pushing for federal disaster help.
1: Wow.
0: Well, how would you cope? What do you reckon here, Marlon? Would you do?
1: It's tough. I mean, one of the first things you think of the fridge and the
0: My coffee in the morning, thank you. My straighteners, thank you. My hair dryer, not on. I'm not having it. That's what I'm thinking.
1: So for you, it'd be just a bad hair day.
0: I wouldn't come in. You wouldn't want to see me with that.
1: No coffee, bad hair.
0: Oh, I'd be real grumpy to begin with.
1: Wow.
0: So
1: jeez,
0: yeah,
1: as if
0: it's over
1: get
0: for
1: any
0: me.
1: Worse, yeah.
0: I'm done. And it's over. Well, you know what?
1: Yeah.
0: Hey, listen, you were right. I'll tell you, and then we can.
1: Yeah.
0: There were a few here in Adelaide. You were right, Marlon.
1: Yeah.
0: A historic statewide blackout on the 28th of September. 2016.
1: Ah, yes.
0: Once in 50 years, storm slammed South Australia.
1: Huge storm.
0: Yeah, unleashing twin tornadoes and severe winds. Now, this caused a cascading grid failure that plunged 850,000 homes and businesses in total darkness.
1: Yep.
0: While power was restored most of the metropolitan area by the following morning, some outer regions and regional parts of the state were left without power for days.
1: Yes, they were.
0: Isn't that incredible?
1: It was extraordinary. Red brought home how vulnerable.
0: Is that when there's an increase in the population making babies?
1: Yeah, that's right.
0: Is that what they say?
1: I thought you were leading into was
0: a serious.
1: I thought you were going to say the power actually goes out because there's an increase in demand.
0: No,
1: because of the high temperatures,
0: it's a fact.
1: Air conditioning. But you actually went to the other stage.
0: Well, it's a fact.
1: It's like wasn't it that famous? That song. That was about the New York power outage called "Where Were You When the Lights Went Out," I think.
0: Oh right,
1: years ago, and apparently there was a massive surge in the
0: making babies,
1: as a consequence.
0: It's not all bad.
1: Is that about all? Is that all people think about?
0: Yeah,
1: oh, power's out. Well, time to make babies.
0: Let's increase the population.
1: but seriously, that's
0: quite scary. You know, because you're looking at.
1: Yeah,
0: hospital equipment. I don't know, medical.
1: For sure,
0: it's and what was it like for days? And it was for days here in. That's terrible.
1: So obviously your freezers they're okay for a good 48 hours. maybe a bit longer.
0: Right.
1: So if you can transfer any food into there.
0: Sure.
1: But apart from that,
0: yeah.
1: And most household insurance covers, to a degree, covers spoilage.
0: Would that cover that? But would it?
1: Yeah, up to a certain point. Yeah. Certain things you should do during an outage. Obviously, check your.
0: But we're looking at days. How do you really function even on that? You know, I mean, this woman here. What was it? Still waiting. So I don't know. It's quite scary. How do you manage? How do you cope? I mean, you think of your day.
1: Yeah.
0: What we take for granted. You know, and just think about it. It stops.
1: Well, just nighttime walking in. You can't turn on the lights.
0: No TV.
1: No TV.
0: No, what else? Lots of things.
1: We still have transistor radios with a little battery.
0: Oh, Barlan. Lots of candles, I guess.
1: Have to find the candles.
0: Maybe find the candles, rush for the candles.
1: Match, what's a match, you said?
0: Hey?
1: You have to get a match to light the candle.
0: Yeah, you do.
1: And then try not to incinerate the
0: but would, on a bigger scale, would hospitals suffer? Would operations stop?
1: They have generators.
0: Well, that's what I meant about the big boxes. The generators, the word.
1: Yeah, they do. But I don't know how long they can provide power. It's a serious matter.
0: It is. I mean, you know, say you're elderly and you're stuck in the hills and...
1: Well, it's 40 degrees centigrade. Goodness. It's a heat wave.
0: And then,
1: air cons out. Can't even run a fan.
0: No.
1: Yeah.
0: It's quite scary stuff, eh?
1: Well, that's...
0: What? Well, I'm still... I'd be very upset because, like I said, I wouldn't get my coffee or my straighteners and I'd be pretty distressed.
1: You should go to gas.
0: Maybe there's an idea.
1: Better gas. Keep a barbecue gas cylinder handy and
0: Sounds good. Okay.
1: Okay.
0: Let's do some more music.

0: that song to fade
1: Marlon,
0: away.
1: Marlon, you're a bit keen, aren't you? You're just a keen little boy.
0: I thought it was going to fade
1: away. No, she's still going, no. Pay attention.
0: No.
1: You interrupted her. Where are we, Marlon? What are we doing?
0: Well, we're still here. We're 5 UBI. Yes, one. Byron Place.
1: Yeah.
0: Bridges Without Borders.
1: 103.1 FM.
0: Lovely Helen and myself, Salvatore Crankshaft. Lovely too.
1: Who? What did you say then?
0: Salvatore Crankshaft.
1: Oh, right.
0: Yes, it is Wednesday, isn't it?
1: His alias.
0: Yes. Now,
1: what did we just hear?
0: What did we just hear?
1: Try it.
0: We heard, Sonu Nigam Esriya Ghoshal. That's the name of the artist. The song was Dil Duba, and she's a famous Indian singer, and the lyric translates to "My heart drowned."
1: That's how I'm feeling at the moment.
0: Only joking. Drowned in love.
1: Well, drowned. I'm glad you finished that sentence.
0: Or a veil and torrent of tears. So I don't know what the song's about, but
1: good question. But let's hope it is in love. Hey, yeah. Shall we be positive? Let's be positive.
0: Long live love.
1: Yeah.
0: And followed by Oana Radu, that's the Romanian singer from Romania.
1: Makes sense.
0: And the song translates to whoever says it's easy. Now, speaking of easy, these people obviously find it easy.
1: Yeah.
0: We're going to the UK. Well, we're going from the UK to the planet. So UK, you mentioned this before in passing.
1: Yeah, we've got Ryan and good old
0: Ryan and Jess Blackley, retired, so to speak, in the early 30s and left Britain in February to travel with their two young sons, living on $120 a day.
1: Easy.
0: Easy, she said. Okay.
1: I am joking. Go on.
0: They funded by renting out three UK properties, which bring in roughly $5,000 a month. Well, of course.
1: Well,
0: don't we all?
1: Isn't that the little? Yeah. I mean, everybody rents out their three properties, right?
0: In central London.
1: I mean, you know,
0: it's a breeze, it's a snap. Of course it is. Yeah. Yeah. Well, I don't know why they even mention it. While their costs in Thailand average $3,600 a month, so compared to $4,600 back home. So in Thailand, it's $3,600. Back home is $4,600, and they're earning $5,000 a month on their rental. So, we've done the maths. Okay, move on.
1: Yeah,
0: okay.
1: Let's move on.
0: They're based in Asia on a 5-year visa, world schooling Noah 6 and Bodhi 4.
1: Oh, goodness, yeah.
0: Yeah, and say they're thriving with a simpler life away from the UK's cost of living and school system. Well, Helen.
1: Marlon.
0: Everybody dreams about traveling the globe and
1: every day. Every day,
0: just nomadic, but in a kind of comfortable way.
1: Yeah. What do you reckon?
0: You reckon the average person could do it, I suppose.
1: The two kids. You know, where do you put pets in that pet? I'd put my kids in there.
0: Pets.
1: With the pets.
0: Hold on.
1: No, I'm only joking, everyone.
0: Why should you think of pets? Oh, why not?
1: No, they got kitty.
0: I don't think if you're traveling, I don't think you've got pets.
1: No, put the kids in there. You know how when you travel, you've got. That's what I was going to suggest, but I am joking. I love my children.
0: Aren't there child protection?
1: Is there? They won't catch me. I'm traveling around the world.
0: Well, look, obviously, your money stretches much further in parts of Southeast Asia. I've done a bit of traveling there myself.
1: Have you? With two young boys and a partner and $120 a day?
0: No, just as a single, basically. Look, you can live very freely and reasonably comfortably in parts of the world.
1: Yeah.
0: But these people obviously have this...
1: Where do you stay, though?
0: There's various...
1: So you got $120 a day?
0: Yeah, look, Vietnam, Thailand, etc. You can find nice accommodation for $30 a day.
1: Okay.
0: Food is very, very cheap.
1: Okay.
0: If you eat local.
1: Right.
0: So if you live a non-extravagant lifestyle, you certainly could get by quite okay.
1: Two little ones. Don't forget that.
0: Well,
1: two little ones.
0: That's a
1: different
0: equation.
1: They're going, Mum, I'm hungry. Mum, I'm tired.
0: I don't like this food. This is yucky.
1: No, I'd leave them behind.
0: I don't like the smell here.
1: Tie them up somewhere.
0: Yeah, that's just adults. Yeah.
1: Yeah. No, I'm only joking. Well,

0: you know what?
1: Yeah.
0: How old are they, the kids? I mean, it's...
1: They're 4 and 6.
0: Yeah. Not even, for me, having your children go overseas with you at their certain age is the best education they could have.
1: It is,
0: I agree with that. But I don't know about 4 and 6. I just...
1: Oh, look, in my casual travels over there, I've seen young couples with some pretty young kids. And
0: sure.
1: It's always occurred to me that, as you say, it's a wonderful education.
0: Oh, it is. I won't argue. This is now around travelling the globe. This is like for a long time because they're getting, what do I say, world schooling. So it's not just a few months. It's not...
1: No.
0: So
1: basically, well, I think by they also I mean is homeschooling, of course, for the parents. And the question I suppose often arises is once they do decide to settle back and say in the UK and they re-enter the education system, are they going to be on par with their fellow students?
0: That's just the other side point. Yeah.
1: In places like Vietnam. You could manage on $1,200 a month.
0: Okay.
1: Living just a simple life. Enjoying the environment.
0: Well, this is it. It depends what you want. You want a simple life. Nightlife. No.
1: That's
0: extravagant, right. Stuff. No. So it really depends what you want too, I guess.
1: And look, there's a lot of expats that live in Southeast Asia. And quite comfortably, but it always occurs to me that when you get older, the support services become more important. That's when things can get difficult.
0: Sure.
1: For you as a
0: sure.
1: part resident, I suppose.
0: Of course.
1: As
0: you get older, Marlon, I think you just want to be more comfortable.
1: Of course.
0: Being
1: your sort of familiar environment. Family, friends.
0: Culture. So maybe just send the two kids off and the parents stay back because they're young. And
1: four and six.
0: Yeah, why not? But you know, you see young people at the airport, you know, they sleep on the floor, they sleep on the bench, up in their dark.
1: Yeah, sure.
0: You know,
1: so sure,
0: I guess it depends on all that, doesn't it, a little bit?
1: It does, yeah.
0: So otherwise, you and I are just going to travel 5-star, aren't we?
1: These days, for sure. The cattle classes, that's tough these days.
0: Okay, let's hit the music again.
1: Okay.

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1: And we did hear from Rickus, last train to London. And apparently, Marlon, did you know, I'm surprised you haven't already, said, no, that I know that song. Obviously, you well, don't.
2: No, I don't. Yeah. I don't. No.
1: It was a 1979 hit for ELO, if anybody knows ELO.
2: Oh, really?
1: Yeah.
2: ELO.
1: Yeah, ELO.
2: No, I don't know it.
1: There you go.
2: No.
1: And we also did hear from Carwin Ellis and Rio 18, Jewis Dree, I hope. And that's apparently, he's a Welsh musician.
2: Yes, I knew that.
1: Oh, well, there you go. I knew you knew something. I had to know something, Marla.
2: I didn't really. I just tried to recover some lost ground.
1: I got it. If you've tuned in and you're wondering what we're all about, you're listening to 5EBI 103.1 FM. Breakfast Without Borders is the show. And I'm Helen, and I'm here with Mr. Noel Marlon. Do you like that one? Okay, Marlon, listen to this now. Mr. Know a bit, you reckon?
2: Yep.
1: Okay, we're going back home, Newcastle. Newcastle mum was left with damaged groceries after a food delivery driver emptied her 103 order onto the driveway and left with a bag. Ashley Rhodes saw it all on her Ring camera and was even sent a photo through the app confirming delivery. She got a $28.98 refund, that I don't get, and called it a silly mistake, but said the driver should have knocked instead. The company says it's investigating and drivers are expected to handle orders with care. Is your trust in food delivery apps starting to lessen with all the stories that are around today, or do you even have that, Marlon? Actually,
2: well, for one thing, I never have food delivered.
1: No,
2: and much less
1: parcels. Anything?
2: Oh, parcels.
1: Doing?
2: Yeah. Interesting, actually, with parcels, because they're supposed to knock on your door before they leave.
1: They do. That's
2: true. And I have noticed once or twice that. I just happened to be looking out the window, and Phyllis just turned up, left it on the porch, and not rung the bell.
1: Oh,
2: so I know they're under a tight schedule quite often.
1: But this one
2: is interesting. He actually dumped.
1: I know.
2: He dumped them on the driveway.
1: No, don't even leave it in the bag.
2: Yeah, didn't leave it in the bag. Just dumped them.
1: And he left with the bag.
2: Yeah.
1: What a strange world.
2: I'm strange. Yeah, it is strange. I just assume it comes with a bag and you put the bag down. And
1: he's obviously collecting bags. He's a bag man, you know, bag man.
2: He's a bag man for the mob. Yeah.
1: I don't get it. And also, it's $103 and she got reimbursed $28.
2: Well, because the bag of cornflakes is probably still okay, but there could have been a few perishables cherries rolling down the driveway or...
1: I don't understand it. I don't understand, Marlon.
2: I think she's very kind. She stressed that she didn't want the driver subjected to a witch hunt, and she said the incident should actually serve as a lesson of how what not to do, and it was just a silly mistake and a silly choice to make. Unquote. Well, I don't think it's...
1: I just see him deliberate.
2: Yeah.
1: Dumping everything, grabbing the bag.
2: There it is, take that. Yeah, you don't like it. Yeah.
1: Eggs, what else could be in there? Like, I don't know.
2: Scrambling
1: eggs.
2: Bottle
1: of something.
2: Yeah, and the...
1: Jars of, sauces of things. Bang.
2: Bang.
1: Makes sense.
2: I think it's just...
1: I don't know. Well, you and I might not use it, but it is a very popular app, especially for mums stuck home with babies and can't get out.
2: It is, yes.
1: So I think that once
2: you get into the habit of home delivery, it becomes an easy thing to continue with. But I'll tell you a little story.
1: Please do.
2: A friend of mine, his daughter, she was staying with him for a week while her place was being renovated. I remember him telling me one day, shaking his head, saying, you know, she came home, and soon after she was home, there was a delivery of a hamburger. The thing was, the hamburger was from a shop that was about not even a kilometre up the road, and she had driven past it only 20 minutes before. He said she could have stopped and bought it there and then. But no, she waited to get home.
1: Oh, you're
2: and then
1: kidding.
2: She put in the order and had it.
1: And had it. I don't know what to say. All right. Okay.
2: Yeah,
1: right. That's a bit of a interesting one.
2: Well, no, it is.
1: I know what you mean. She yeah. was there.
2: She was there.
1: To stop.
2: There, but, so the burger, I suppose.
1: Well, maybe she didn't have her money, or well, it could be like maybe she.
2: Oh, stop making excuses for these reckless.
1: Well, come on, maybe she needed to go to the loo and couldn't wait. You know, when you no, I've got to. No, this is getting.
2: Yes, you're right. It could have been.
1: Agree with me there.
2: She could have
1: had that
2: experience. No, actually, seriously, she could have been desperate to get home.
1: Sure, then maybe that's the reason, hey?
2: Yeah.
1: We'll give it to her. I hope she enjoyed her hamburger.
2: as far as this story goes, not acceptable.
1: No, not at all.
2: Completely wrong.
1: She should have got more than $28. A big apology and even a free delivery or, you know.
2: Have you ever turned up at home or whatever, let's say at home, and you found a Uber delivery on your front doorstep?
1: No.
2: I have once or twice.
1: Whoa.
2: Yeah, I turned up late at night. There's an Uber there. Now, what am I going to do with it? Nothing, obviously.
1: What do you do?
2: Well, you
1: take it in and eat it, right? Well, I know you do.
2: No.
1: Admit it, Marlon.
2: No.
1: Admit it on national radio.
2: In all honesty, I didn't.
1: No.
2: I remember it was just on the possibility that they'll come back for it. But then again, when I looked at it, it was dead cold, and I thought, well, they probably won't.
1: Dear.
2: So, you know, mistakes.
1: So normally, the person that's ordered it will say, I haven't got it.
2: Oh,
1: what's going
2: for sure.
1: on?
2: For sure.
1: So,
2: yeah.
1: I reckon it was you. Okay, let's do some more music.

0: I like that. That's a nice beat, isn't it?
1: It is. A bit techno. Greek techno.
0: Because Greeks are very techno.
1: Oh, we're very clever.
0: Yeah, they've been techno for thousands of years.
1: We do everything, Marlon.
0: You see the architecture.
1: Oh, we do everything.
0: Yes, and that was Katie Gabi, and the song was called Esena Mono, and that's translates to only you can make this change.
1: That's
0: in
1: it.
0: Me only
1: that's
0: you
1: it.
0: You are my ecstasy.
1: Now that's not Greek, Marlon, you know. That was a Greek song.
0: Oh, okay,
1: come on.
0: Anyway, she's apparently a very, very successful Greek artist.
1: Who? Yes, she is. Yeah. Very popular lady. Yeah, very.
0: Now this topic, I think, is an absolute cracker. Mm. cracker.
1: I haven't heard that for a while.
0: I love it.
1: Okay, let's hear
0: it. The world of extreme, weird sports. Weird sports.
1: For weird people.
0: Yes, for outside of Canberra. Weird sports. It's an example. Let's not get political here, Marlon. In Germany, about 150 competitors took part in the 65th German Finger Wrestling Championship.
1: Imagine that.
0: In Südorf Stadel, Bavaria, on Sunday. Now, you're probably wondering what they actually do. Well, let me tell you.
1: In
0: each bout, two people sit opposite each other at a table, hook their middle fingers together with a leather loop.
1: Oh my goodness.
0: And try to yank their opponent across.
1: Ouch.
0: The table. Wow.
1: Is it with, I don't know. Okay.
0: Hold on, there's less. More.
1: More,
0: matches
1: you mean?
0: Matches last from a few seconds up to a minute.
1: Oh my goodness. Oh, I hope it's not their pinkies.
0: Yeah. Okay. Other weird sports include toe wrestling from the UK, chess boxing, which includes mixed rounds of chess with rounds of boxing.
1: Yeah.
0: We'll elaborate shortly. Wife carrying in Finland, where you race an obstacle course with a partner on your back.
1: Oh my goodness!
0: She ain't heavy.
1: Well, that's it.
0: Or else it's gotta a monkey on my back. One of the two.
1: You gotta
0: do it.
1: A monkey
0: chip or a wife? Which one is it? What's on your back?
1: Same thing. That's what David would say. Same thing.
0: Your husband.
1: Yes.
0: Chip monkey. Yes. Unicycle hockey played on one wheel with the stick. This one is fantastic. The image. Camel wrestling in Turkey.
1: Oh my goodness.
0: Have you ever wrestled a camel?
1: Not lately.
0: And box snorkeling in Wales, three pig bogs in flippers. Excuse me.
1: Well, extreme. You know, Marlon, let's cut to the chase, hey, because news is coming up.
0: Okay, can we return to this topic when we come back?
1: What, you reckon you want to talk about it?
0: I do.
1: It? You do?
0: This is fantastic.
1: You sure?
0: I do.
1: We're going to... Oh, sounds like you've participated in many weird things. Okay.
0: Let's go.
1: Stay tuned, guys.
0: All right.

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It's Wednesday, the 26th of August, and you are with Ellis Gelios. A coronial inquest is examining the drowning of a 19-month-old boy in a backyard pool at a rented home in Salisbury in November 2022. The court heard the pool was likely built before 1972, so it was never required to have formal approval or be on council records. A pool safety inspection after the death found several issues. The gate didn't self-close. The top hinge was missing and replaced with a bike lock. There was a gap over 10 centimetres under the fence, and climbable objects were nearby. The gate was found open at the time. The Deputy State Coroner will consider whether SA should introduce regular inspections for older pools, especially rentals, like other states have. All safety issues were fixed by the owners by January 2023. The inquest is ongoing. About 100 captive birds at Cleland Wildlife Park in SA will be vaccinated against H5N1 bird flu, including critically endangered orange-bellied parrots, regent honey eaters, endangered red-tailed black cockatoos, and vulnerable regent parrots, plus 26 other species. Cleland is the first SA wildlife park approved to give the vaccine. It's a two-dose course, and the birds will be monitored, but officials say the vaccine isn't a silver bullet, and effectiveness in native species isn't fully known. Australia currently has around 1,500 virals. Biosecurity upgrades are also underway at Cleland, and Zoos SA is working through approvals for Adelaide Zoo and Monarto. A vaccination program for Phillips Island Little Penguin is already happening. An Adelaide Metro bus hit a concrete rail bridge on Commercial Road near its place in Port Adelaide just before 9 a.m. on Tuesday. The 37-year-old driver was seriously trapped and required more than an hour for 19 MFS firefighters to free him. He needed blood transfusions at the scene and was taken to Royal Adelaide Hospital in a serious but stable condition with lower limb injuries. A 28-year-old female passenger was also trapped and taken to hospital with non-life-threatening injuries. Three other passengers were treated at the scene, and about four got off unassisted. To sports, and Jacob Rossetti is settling in well at Adelaide United. Pumped for his move to succeed, the new signing says his first month in South Australia has lived up to expectations. He's keen to prove himself. And he's been specifically drawn to United's reputation for developing young players and wants to make Adelaide his footballing home. To weather in Adelaide on this Wednesday. It's a partly cloudy day with light winds, top today of 17 and a minimum of 8. More news in an hour.

0: and we just did here. Wasn't that dreamy? I love
1: beautiful,
0: that. I felt like
1: song.
0: I was on the ocean, the beach. It was lovely, absolutely
1: lovely
0: beautiful.
1: Song.
0: They're called G-Wolf, and the song was titled Saltwater, and they're from the Sunshine Coast, a duo.
1: It gives you images of the wonderful...
0: Beautiful, that
1: coastline, the ocean, the
0: magic,
1: languid,
0: magic,
1: relaxed.
0: Absolutely beautiful.
1: Yeah.
0: And we did have, before that, Drifting Clouds with Bawa Pawi, and they're a band from the Arnhem Land. And I think that talks about the seas and the waves and the currents, all to do with this ocean and the
1: nicely
0: sea.
1: Nicely picked. Nice.
0: Being free
1: nice
0: forever.
1: Lovely.
0: Now, if you've tuned in, guys, you're listening to 5EBI 103.1 FM. Breakfast Without Borders is the show. I'm Helen and I'm here with Marlon. And just before the news, I've got to go back to this, Marlon, because you're keeping me in suspense.
1: Yes,
0: you are.
1: Yes.
0: I know you were dying. We touched on the world of weird sports.
1: Weird sports.
0: Right? Like e.g. Germany does a, what did they do? A wrestling with the fingers. And then you got wife carrying in Finland and
1: yes.
0: Toe wrestling.
1: Well,
0: and.
1: Yes,
0: yes,
1: that's right.
0: You're saying yes that you've done all of them, or yes you agree?
1: Well, there's also air guitar.
0: Oh, that's why you wanted to come back to this. You perform with an air guitar, do you?
1: Haven't we all?
0: No.
1: But it's actually a real thing, as you probably know, where you obviously play a invisible guitar. So it can be whatever the guitar you like. It can be a Stratocaster, a Telecaster, it can be a Les Paul, whatever. Nobody's going to say...
0: Air guitar. Well, you know, probably it can be quite a choreographed...
1: well, it is.
0: Event, can't it? The lead guitar, they rock back and forth and they strut around their arm.
1: Well...
0: Is that what you do?
1: They actually have a scoring system.
0: Mm-hmm.
1: Use criteria like, this I find a bit tricky, technical merit. So I'm not sure how you actually...
0: Wow. You're moving up and down the fret bar and you're plucking the strings.
1: That's right,
0: and
1: you've
0: got to know your frets.
1: Yeah, and those bar chords. When you play the bar chords, that's tough even on air guitar.
0: I tell you what.
1: Yeah,
0: yeah,
1: bar
0: you've got
1: chords.
0: I'm sure they can hear it when you're off. You pluck the wrong string.
1: And also stage presence, of course, and a quality called airness. Airness.
0: What was that one? What's that?
1: Airness.
0: What's that? What are you talking about?
1: Well, I don't know.
0: I don't know
1: what I'm talking about.
0: Well, that I'm not surprised.
1: So it's just that's one of the categories, one of the criteria.
0: Okay.
1: Airness. Yes. I can't believe
0: you haven't done that, because I know you're self-taught on a guitar.
1: Yeah.
0: You're a renowned
1: artist
0: around Adelaide, or maybe what's around the backyard? Your neighbours.
1: Who's making that sound at 1 o'clock in the morning? When I find that
0: call
1: person,
0: the police.
1: But look, we mentioned wife wrestling.
0: You don't want me to say anything, do you?
1: I mix the two: wife carrying. But the other one is camel wrestling.
0: Oh my goodness, that's
1: it's a real thing.
0: And you did ask me if I've done it.
1: Camel wrestling.
0: Yeah, didn't you ask me before?
1: Yeah, I did. Yeah.
0: Yeah, and not today. No.
1: But it's an actual thing. They.
0: Can you imagine it? How do you wrestle a camel? What do you
1: well,
0: do?
1: Well, it's well. Hold on. It's actually two camels wrestling each other.
0: Oh, I thought the man was.
1: I was going to say knucklehead, but I won't. That would be rude.
0: Go ahead.
1: No, Helen.
0: I've been called worse from
1: camels, David. It's camels wrestling. Yes.
0: Camels. I
1: imagine there's several categories. There's a camel with one hump and the camel with two humps. So they have to match. But also there's a separate offshoot category. Apparently sometimes the owners start to fight.
0: Well, I wasn't too far off, was I? I wasn't too far.
1: So the,
0: you mean they fight with each other?
1: They fight with each other, yeah.
0: While the camels are fighting, so they join in. Oh, my goodness.
1: Oh, well, yeah.
0: What a mess.
1: But also there's extreme ironing.
0: Ironing, ironing clothes.
1: Yeah, well, apparently people take an ironing board and an iron to remote and dangerous locations to press clothes. Like they might go, they're skydiving, kayaking, skiing.
0: There better be power. You've got to plug it in, don't you? Or maybe not.
1: Actually, I didn't think of that. You're right.
0: Well, Is there irons without needing? I don't know. Anyway, because especially, what's the thing here? Like the perfect creases, or how long you can stare? Yeah. Oh my goodness.
1: I think it's a cognitive competence test. Anybody who does extreme ironing is clearly mentally unstable.
0: But also,
1: ostrich racing. People actually can mount an ostrich and race.
0: Can
1: ostrich.
0: You?
1: Yeah.
0: Are you sure it's not the ostriches?
1: No,
0: racing?
1: They ride on the back of an ostrich.
0: Really?
1: Sometimes with an ironing board.
0: Can they carry with an ironing board? Did you say you're ironing?
1: Yeah,
0: sounds good to me. What have you? All right, now I know we had to go back to this because you said you participated in something.
1: I was just absolutely knocked out by that category. And
0: okay.
1: Sorry, I had to come back to it.
0: And, sure, and, but
1: thanks
0: I think
1: for
0: you're holding
1: thanks
0: back.
1: For indulging me.
0: But you have participated in something and you're holding back, Marlon. Now, tell me. I came back to this topic for that reason.
1: No, I have signed a memorandum of understanding, a non-disclosure agreement, and
0: right.
1: I cannot discuss it for at least another 4.5 years.
0: Oh, well, we'll have to wait, won't we?
1: You'll be waiting quite a while.
0: Okay.
1: So, Alex, we haven't had the topic.
0: Well, we might do a bit of music because I'm going to try to get it out of you, what the weird thing you've done, although you are very weird, so it wouldn't surprise me. So I reckon let's just do a bit of music.
1: Let's go to music. All right.

0: Welcome back.
1: Chill, Marlon, chill.
0: That was very chill here on Breakfast with Our Boys. That was, in fact, the song was called Chu Chil Toi, which is Vietnamese. The band was called Chili's Suni La Hich, and it translates to keep it chill.
1: Chill,
0: relax,
1: baby. Take
0: relax,
1: a chill. Relax.
0: Just do it.
1: Get
0: the chili and put it on the...
1: On where? Where do you put a chili?
0: On the...
1: In the pot.
0: Side of the plate. Yeah, there was a riff that went nowhere. Okay.
1: Yeah, I know, you tried.
0: A riff raff.
1: You tried.
0: I tried, yeah. And before that, a popular French singer by the name of Kenji Girache, Plusieurs Vies, with plural, meaning many lives. So, now, back home.
1: Back home, we're going back home. Woohoo.
0: Yeah, forget the Harley gangs and the Camancheras and the Hells Angels and the Undertakers. Let's go to Renmark.
1: Let's do. You've been to Renmark?
0: I have indeed. Very, very nice area.
1: Yeah.
0: Renmark, 10 to 16 year olds on push bikes. Jude Clark, 11, and best mate Christos Babianotis lead groups that meet up after school to ride, do wheelies and hang out. Jude's parents, Daniel and Nicole, say trusting him to ride has built his confidence and independence. You know, he now goes to shops alone and budgets his own money. Locals reckon the tight-knit regional community helps with grandparents and neighbours keeping an eye out. Experts say it's exactly the kind of real-world play and social time kids need post-COVID. Good. I endorse that. The boys love the freedom, but just don't ask them to bring mum and dad along. So... Helen,
1: yes,
0: is this a feel-good story, or as a parent, were you ever scared of your kids going out bike riding from a young age? Were you a helicopter parent, as they say?
1: No, I wasn't a helicopter parent, but like, times have changed. You don't see kids actually playing out on the...
0: You don't.
1: You know, like I did, and I'm guessing you did.
0: Yeah.